Some people don't like the

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2: We're waiting on you. 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Holy Spirit, we're waiting on you. 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
2: I still feel like that. 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

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I've got a word for you, then I've got to go on and take my seat. I heard John say this, "Beloved, I wish above all things that thou mayest prosper and be in health, even as thy soul prospereth." How many of you want to know tonight that I'm going to prosper? And the reason I'm going to prosper is because it is in the will of God that I prosper. I need you to find somebody tonight and tell them right now, God is prospering me. Tell them right now, I don't know what's going on in your house. I don't know what's going on in America. But the Lord is prospering me right now. I'm blessed right now. I am blessed right now. Now I'm finna get happy right here. Blessed is the man who walketh not in the counsel of the ungodly, nor standeth in the way of sinners, nor sitteth in the seat of the scornful. But his delight is in the law of the Lord, and in his law doth he meditate day and night. He shall be like a tree planted by the rivers of waters that bringeth forth his fruit in his season. His leaves shall not wither, and what? And what? And what? Soever he doeth shall prosper. Come on, somebody. Give God praise in hell. I need a little help. Help me, somebody.

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0: 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I'm Vaughn Hines, and I do invite you to stay with us throughout the day, coming up at 6:05. 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
1: As we move on, we'll sing another song. You know, some time ago, I sat down at the airport in Los Angeles, California. And I heard a mother talking to the song. Oh, Lord. That young man said to his mother, I've got my horse to go away to Vietnam. He said, I know when I get there, they're gonna train me for about 6 months. And then place a gun in my hand. Send me out in the jungle of Vietnam. The God Almighty, he kept on talking with his mother. I watched him fall down on his mother's eyes. Red gun, it's all right sometimes to see a woman cry. But don't it make you feel strange to see a man cry? In that young man's eyes, God Almighty, I heard him say, mother, I'll get ready to take my leave. Oh, Lord. He said, I'll never ask you to do too many favors for me. He said, but I think I'll never get a chance to see you no more. He said, I want to ask you to do me a favor. And he told me these words.

key to the kingdom. As I look around this evening, I see a lot of young people in the audience today. And there are many young people who believe there is no God. Don't let nobody fool you. I know there's a God somewhere. The reason I know it's a God, one third evening, something got a hold of me. You know nowadays the churches have gotten too modern now. They're gone. They baptized nowadays in the back of the church. But when I found Jesus, it wasn't like that. Oh, we didn't have the fine robes that they have nowadays. Let me tell you what they did when they were preparing me to be baptized. They took a whole white sheet and made me a robe. They tied a whole white rag around my head. The baptizing place was in the back of the church. They led me down a little old gravel road. They dipped me down in old Muddy Creek.

Welcome to another edition of New Every Morning here on Radio Turks and Caicos. For indeed, this is the day that the Lord has made, and we shall rejoice and be glad in it, whichever day of the week this is for you. Some may say they feel like it's a Monday. Some may say it feels like a Friday. But we give God thanks that this day has been ordained by God and belong to the Lord. This morning, I want to share with you from the topic, stop running from what God has already equipped you to face. Stop running from what God has already equipped you to face. Subtopic for this morning is, the giants won't fall until you show up. The giants won't fall until you show up. Have you ever noticed that sometimes God doesn't remove the battle? He sends a person. When Israel cried because of Goliath, God didn't send an army from heaven. He didn't send fire from the sky. He sent a shepherd. And someone listening this morning needs to hear this. The breakthrough you have been praying for may be waiting on your obedience. The family you've been praying for may be waiting on your courage. The ministry you've been praying about may be waiting on your yes. The giant has been standing there because you haven't showed up as yet. God has already placed something on the inside of you that heaven intends to use. Stop waiting for someone else to fight your battles. The giants won't fall until you show up. Good morning, good morning, good morning, and welcome again to New Every Morning. What a joy it is to gather around God's Word once again. For indeed, His Word is true, His Word is rich, and is sharper than any two-edged sword. And what a joy it is that we can gather one more time to share the good news of Jesus Christ in the land of the living. And today I believe that God wants to awaken courage in someone who has been shrinking back, someone who has allowed fear, intimidation, and feelings of inadequacy to keep them from walking into what God has called them to do. Maybe you have been waiting for someone else to solve a problem, waiting for someone else to lead, waiting for someone else to speak, waiting for someone else to pray, waiting for someone else to make a difference. But God is saying today, I have already chosen you. Let us pray. Father, we thank you, O God, for your mercies, because they are new towards us every morning. And the scripture goes on to say, great is thy faithfulness. And for your faithfulness, O God, towards us, we say thank you, Lord. Forgive us, O God, for the times we have allowed fear to keep us from obeying you. Today I ask, O God, that you will fill us with courage. Help us to see others the way you see us. Remind us to do not call the qualified, that you do not call the qualified, but you qualify those who are called. And I pray, O God, that you will grant us boldness to face every giant that stands before us. In your name I pray, amen and amen. 1 Samuel chapter 17, verse 45 says, then said David to the Philistine, thou comest to me with a sword, and with a spear, and with a shield. But I come to thee in the name of the Lord of hosts, the God of armies of Israel, whom thou hast defied. For 40 days, people of God, morning and evening, Goliath walked into the valley. He shouted, he threatened, he mocked God's people. And what amazes me is this, the giant kept showing up. But no one confronted him. Saul was there. The generals were there. Thousands of soldiers were there. Weapons were there. Training was there. Experience was there. Yet nothing changed. Nothing changed. Not because the giant was unbeatable, but because nobody was willing to face him. Sometimes the greatest obstacles isn't the size of the giant. It is the absence of someone willing to trust God. And that is when David arrived. He wasn't invited to fight. He came to deliver lunch. But when he saw what everyone else had accepted, he refused to call it normal. People of God, there are situations that will remain unchanged until someone filled with faith says, enough is enough. David's confidence wasn't in the ceiling. It wasn't in his aim. It wasn't in his strength. Listen to the words. I come to thee in the name of the Lord. David understood something many people miss today, that victory belongs to Jesus, that the battle wasn't really between David and Goliath.
It was between the God David trusted and the guy and the giant that challenged God's people. David didn't deny the giants, the size of the giant. He simply believed that God was greater, that God was bigger, and that God is more powerful. He simply believed that God is greater. Faith is not pretending giants doesn't exist, you know. Faith is believing that they are not greater than God. The Bible story shares with us, imagine the atmosphere in the camp. Every morning, the soldiers woke up hoping today would be different. Then Goliath appeared. Again, his voice echoes through the valley. His armor glistened in the sun. The sword, the words struck fear into the hearts. The soldiers who once trained for battle now stood frozen. They talk about the giant. They measure the giant. They describe the giant. But nobody challenged the giant. Fear had become normal. Again, then David arrived. He wasn't dressed like a soldier. He wasn't carrying impressive weapons. He simply asked, "Who is this uncircumcised Philistine?" Notice the difference. The soldier saw a giant, but David saw someone defying God. The soldier talked about how big Goliath was. David talked about how great God was. When Saul tried to dress David in his armor, David took it off. Why? Because he cannot win with someone else's. He cannot win, or you cannot win, someone else's battle wearing someone else's identity. Let me say it again. Because you cannot win someone else's battle wearing someone else's identity. David fought with what God had already placed in his hand. Five small, smooth stones, a sling, a heart of faith. And when David stepped into the valley, something shifted. The giant didn't fall when the army arrived. The giant fell when faith arrived. One stone, one act of obedience, and one courage believer. And a nation that had been paralyzed by fear suddenly witnessed victory. Let me share with you this morning. Sometimes God allows a giant to remain because he's waiting to reveal the giant killer he has been preparing. Your battle may not just be about defeating an obstacle. It may be about revealing the faith God has been building in you. Let me say it one more time. Your battle may not just be about defeating an obstacle. It may just be about revealing the faith God has been building in you. Let me share with you a few points this morning. Stop waiting for someone else to do what God has called you to do. Let me say that one more time. Stop waiting for someone else to do what God has called you to be. How many opportunities have been delayed because we assume someone else would step up? Some family members need someone to pray. Some churches need someone to serve. Some communities need someone to lead. Don't spend your life waiting for another David when God is calling you. Your obedience may unlock someone else's breakthrough. The second point I would like to share with you, and I'm going to move through this very quickly, that giants grow when fear is fed. For 40 days, the giant talked. Everyone listened. Fear grew. The more they focused on Goliath, the smaller they felt. People of God, whatever you are continually magnifying in your life will dominate your perspective. Whatever you continually magnify will dominate your perspective. Magnify God, and your giants will be seen in the proper light. Let me say it one more time. Magnify God, and your giants will be seen in the proper light. The third point I'd like to share with you is that God uses what you have already. David didn't need Saul's armor, and you've heard this story over and over. He didn't need the armor that Saul provided. God had already equipped him. Stop saying, "I don't have enough. I don't know enough. I'm not qualified." Ask yourself, apply for that job. Set in your resume. Decree and declare it is yours in Jesus' name. Ask yourself instead, what have you already placed in my hands, O Lord? The miracle often begins with what you have already possessed. And then, next point I would like to share with you is that your courage can change an entire generation. Let me say that one more time. Your courage can change an entire generation.
people of God, David's victory didn't only bless David, it inspired a nation. One act of faith, people of God, broke the grip of fear over Israel. I believe after that, they realized what the word of God says, that the Lord has not given us the spirit of fear, but of power, love, and a sound mind. Never underestimate what God can do through one obedient person. We always said on this program, obedience is the very best way to show that you believe. Doing exactly what the Lord commands, doing it happily. Action is the key to obedience. You know what I'm saying? Obedience is the very best way to show that you believe. And then lastly, I share with you this morning that every giant carries an opportunity for God to receive glory. Every giant carries the opportunity for God to receive glory. Goliath looked like a disaster. God saw an opportunity to display his power. The obstacle before you may become your testimony behind you. So don't curse every giant. Some giants introduce you to a level of faith you would never have known otherwise. So let's use some practical application this morning. Identify your giants. Is it fear? Procrastination? Unforgiveness? A difficult conversation, a ministry God has placed on your heart, a dream you have delayed. Now ask yourself, what step of faith do I need to take today? Don't wait until you feel fearless. Move because God is with you. Someone listening this morning, your giant has been talking long enough. Your fear has ruled long enough. Your excuses have lasted long enough. And today is the day to step into the valley, not because you are stronger than the giants, but because the God who called you is greater than the giant. Let's make some declarations this morning before we end this program. I will not run from my giants. I am equipped by God. I will walk by faith and not by sight. And the battle belongs to the Lord. So in closing, I share with you these moments, these statuses, some that you can put up and you can share with the world, that stop waiting for someone else. Your giant is waiting for your faith to arrive. Some battles remain unfinished until God's appointed person steps into the valley. And lastly, the giant didn't fall because David was stronger. The giant fell because David showed up in faith. Now faith is the substance of things hoped for, the evidences of things not seen. Let us pray. Father, we thank you, O God, for reminding us that we are not called to live in fear, but to walk in faith. We ask, O God, that you forgive us for the times we have allowed intimidation, doubt, and insecurity to keep us from the assignments you have given us. So, Father, today we choose courage. We choose obedience. We choose to trust that you have already equipped us for every battle that you have called us to face. I pray, O God, that you will strengthen every listener who feels overwhelmed. Let faith arise where fear has ruled. Let boldness replace hesitation, and may every giant standing before your people fall not by human strength, but by the power of the living God. Father, I decree and declare, O God, that we will answer your call and that we will step into our purpose, and you will give you all the glory and honor. In your most precious name we pray. Amen and amen. People of God, remember, your giant may look intimidating, but it cannot stand forever against a believer who shows up in the name of the Lord Jesus Christ. This is Pastor Timothy with New Every Morning, saying, have yourself a blessed day.

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0: Wherefore, putting away lying, speak every man truth with his neighbor, for we are members one of another. Be angry and sin not. Let not the sun go down upon your wrath. Ephesians chapter 4, verses 25 and 26. Good morning, my devotional partners here in the Turks and Caicos Islands, the Bahamas, islands of the Caribbean, those of you over in the United States, Canada, the UK, Africa, India, Dubai, and Nicaragua. This is Pastor George Fulford. I welcome you this morning to another morning devotion, which I trust and I pray will be a blessing and an encouragement to you.
1: Can I take it again?
0: Let me greet all my listeners in the Caribbean, those of you in Barbados, Jamaica, Guyana, Dominican Republic and Haiti, Grenada, Anguilla, Trinidad and Tobago, St. Vincent, Grand Cayman, St. Martin, and Bermuda. God bless all of you this morning as you listen in to this devotion. The subject of the message for this morning, when anger is out of control, it delays and sometimes blocks your success. When anger is out of control, it delays and sometimes blocks your success.
2: Be my light, be my light.

Please take your Bibles and turn with me to the book of 1 John, chapter 3, and I read the 12th verse. Not as Cain, who was of that wicked one, and slew his brother, and wherefore slew he him? Because his own works were evil, and his brother's righteous. The subject of the message this morning: when anger is out of control, it delays and sometimes blocks your success. Father God, in Jesus' name, thank you for your word. Thank you, God, for the blessed presence of the Holy Spirit. Speak to us another time, Lord. And I pray that, oh God, we would have our hearts of reception. Oh God, to not only hear, but become doers of your word. Speak to us in a special way. And I pray for those, oh God, who are in the valley of decision, that today will be a day, God, where their lives are being transformed, that they would see the need to give up and let Jesus take over. Oh God, just have your way. Bring that backslider back. Help him, oh God, help her to know, Lord God, that at home there is joy awaiting them. Have your way, Lord, in Jesus' name, amen and amen. When anger is out of control, it delays and sometimes blocks your success. The Word of God admonishes us to be angry and sin not. Anger is a terrible condition that many of us find ourselves in.

drives us to anger. Looking at the results of domestic violence, also seeing young women prostituting themselves for survival, and children becoming the parents of their homes, instilling a spirit of fear in their parents. These are just a few examples, but I say again this morning, never reach the point where anger controls you. Many young people have lost their jobs because of anger. Others were dismissed from an institution because their anger was detrimental to the success of both faculty and students. Many teachers have reported the seriousness of anger seen in children, which, if left unchecked, will result in someone later being assaulted or killed. This is when the church can play an important role in their lives. Reasons being, my brothers and sisters, this is more of a spiritual problem than many realize. Let me appeal to young mothers who have no knowledge of children. When the constant screaming starts, control your anger before doing any harm to that child. Many children have suffered because of the anger of parents, not fully understanding what to do or the reasons why children are crying and screaming out. I say to you, what you need is to seek help in times when you don't know what to do, in times of despair, but never resort to violence against a child. Never resort to anything that could somehow hinder that child's life. God is expecting you to be wise in your decisions. And I say to you this morning, let not the enemy dictate to you on the wrong and bad things to do. When there is a way out, for the Bible says there's a way that seemeth right unto a man, but the end thereof are the ways of death. I say again, choose life. Choose life. Let God arise in your life. Father God, in Jesus' name, just have your way this morning. Oh God, my heart's desire is that all my contacts, all my listeners will be saved. My heart's desire is that many, God, who are in the valley of decision would give up and let Jesus take over. Have your way this morning, Lord. Thank you for your faithfulness. Thank you for your patience. And everything, God, because of your love for us. And I pray that you would just have your way this morning. In Jesus' name, amen and amen. Ladies and gentlemen, I appeal to you this morning. Some of you listening in to this devotion, somehow anger has driven you to a place where you are somehow dissatisfied. You are displeased with the way and the decisions that you have made. I say to you, let Jesus take over. Come to him. If I could pray with you, counsel with you, give me a call or WhatsApp me, 649-231-2402. God bless you in Jesus' name. Amen and amen.

0: Good morning, Turks and Caicos. I'm Danae Denny with your morning report. Today is July 22nd, 2026, and in this report, I'll be bringing you the latest local news and stories from all over the world. These are the headlines. Locally, the DMV warns residents about e-scooters. And the TCI government updates the country on the future of its healthcare system. In the region, Guyana's president calls for a three-day mourning period after maritime tragedy. Internationally, the president of Nicaragua announces that the country will no longer hold elections. Stay tuned for these and more coming up in this morning's report. 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
0: The Department of Motor Vehicles and the Royal Turks and Caicos Islands Police Force are advising the public regarding the operation of electric scooters across the islands. The authorities say they have observed a notable increase in e-scooters being operated on main roads by children, underage individuals, and riders who do not possess a valid driver's license. Under the laws of the Turks and Caicos Islands, e-scooters are classified as motor vehicles. Consequently, operating them on public roads requires a valid driver's license of the correct class. The Royal Turks and Caicos Islands Police Force and the DMV encourage parents and guardians to carefully consider the risks of allowing minors to ride e-scooters on public streets. It is also against the law and deemed very dangerous. Because e-scooters lack structural protection, younger riders may lack the traffic awareness and reaction times needed to navigate safely, placing them at risk of serious injury. Individuals operating e-scooters on public roads without the required driving credentials will face legal consequences, and parents will also be held accountable if they unlawfully permit underage children to operate these vehicles. Both departments appreciate the community's cooperation in prioritizing safety, adhering to traffic laws, and helping keep our roads safe for everyone. The People's Democratic Movement is calling on Premier Washington Mizik to provide answers on a range of national issues. In a statement issued on July 21st, opposition leader Douglas Parnell said the people of the Turks and Caicos Islands deserve transparency, accountability, and honest leadership. He also called for greater public engagement on issues affecting the country. Although the PDM statement highlighted the ongoing InterHealth Canada dispute as one of the reasons for seeking a national press conference, the government held a press briefing on Tuesday to address the healthcare issue. Still, the opposition highlighted several other matters it believes still required direct responses from the Premier. Among them are questions surrounding the government's reported borrowing and proposed acquisition of the hospital system, the implementation of the recently announced cost of living relief program, and concerns over the 7-day application period for the initiative. The PDM also raised concerns about the continued rise in electricity costs, calling for the government to explain what measures are being taken to provide meaningful relief to residents. Additionally, the party is seeking updates on unresolved constitutional matters and questioned the government's decision to use public funds to provide financial assistance to work permit holders and individuals who are not eligible to vote. The statement also referenced the party's previous call for the governor to be recalled to London. Honorable Parnell said the issues raised are not partisan questions, but matters of national importance that require direct answers. He argued that leadership requires more than prepared statements and controlled messaging, saying the public deserves the opportunity to hear government officials respond to questions from the independent media. The people of the Turks and Caicos Islands deserve openness, accountability, and leadership that is prepared to answer difficult questions, Parnell said. The PDM says it will continue to press the government for greater transparency and accountability on issues affecting the country. On July 21st, the Premier and the Minister of Health held a national briefing to give the country an update on the healthcare systems within the TCI. The Premier began by reassuring the country of continued health services.
2: Firstly, let me say that this is not a crisis. We are facing a unique opportunity to reset how we deliver healthcare services in these beautiful Turks and Caicos Islands. It is no secret that the government and the government of the Turks and Caicos Islands and InterHealth Canada has been in negotiations for well over a year now as to how we exit the current contract between ourselves and InterHealth Canada, because we have had differences for a very, very long time. The arrangement, the agreement, or the relationship, in my view, have become irretrievably broken down. And so this moment, whether it was initiated by the Turks and Caicos Islands government or by InterHealth Canada, was bound to come. Contracts are terminated on a regular basis, particularly those between investors and governments. And so this one is no different. And so I want to make it clear, very, very clear, that what is happening has absolutely no immediate impact on the delivery of healthcare to these beautiful Turks and Caicos Islands.
0: The Premier also spoke to some of the issues the government has had with InterHealth Canada.
2: There have been contractual questions or issues around whether InterHealth Canada is living up to its obligation as it relates to the facilities management, right, which has resulted in the holding back of certain payments in order to ensure that those obligations by InterHealth Canada have been met. And so that is the crux of the disagreement. Mm-hmm. And that is the reason why they have issued the letter, right? Nothing to do with the delivery of the healthcare aspect of this business.
0: Honorable Knowles also reassured the medical staff within InterHealth Canada.
3: It's important for the actual persons who are administrating over the healthcare system to be reassured that the government is being responsible and being fair and mitigating all risks so that the services that they provide to our patients and to our countrymen is continued without any negative impact. We do see this as a wonderful opportunity to continue to communicate and to assure them that as we go through this period of transition, that the services on both sides are not going to be negatively impacted. We do realize that over time, there will be more conversations arising. There may be greater concerns that may come about. But rest assured that we are working feverishly to bring this to bring some closure to the matter as time progresses. The ministry is also monitoring it nationally as well, because we do realize that everything has a knock-on effect. So while we may be heightened to providentialis, we are also concerned about Grand Turk and the medical services in Grand Turk as well. So we're taking a very comprehensive approach to make sure that we communicate effectively and efficiently, but we're also fair and transparent in our day-to-day communication so that persons know that the level of service and the quality of service and the efficiency that is expected will continue.
0: He also spoke to the polyclinics that will be established and the future of healthcare in TCI.
3: Healthcare, with the new polyclinic model that we're now onboarding as well, it would help us to mitigate and to manage a lot of the expectations of a growing population here in these Turks and Caicos Islands. So we are not lost as to what needs to happen. We are properly poised in the driver's seat to take on the challenges of the day. And we will do everything within our power. And I will say this very frankly, people have to allow us to do our job. Yes. You know, we're here to govern. We're here to manage healthcare For our people, and we will do just that.
4: Either one of you. One final thing, if I may. A number of persons asked me when the minister received the keys to the polyclinic last week. Several people asked me what is a polyclinic, what type of services will be available at the polyclinic. Can we tell the public that now, Minister, please?
3: So traditionally, one would have gone to a clinic and received minimal care, enough care that you could have transitioned to the hospital. What you would find in this polyclinic, you will find a bit more specialized areas, such as your dental, your ophthalmology, the lab services. You can also have gynecology services. You'd also have the CT scans and the x-rays. All of those services that are not currently embedded in your traditional clinic are now being done or will be carried out at the polyclinic, as well as your primary healthcare screenings and what have you. So what it does, it just helps to take some of the burden off of the secondary care component and put some of the onus on the primary healthcare, because with the nature and the number of NCDs or non-communicable diseases that we're faced with here in the country, we deemed it best to put in measures that can help us from a preventative standpoint. So early detection, early screening, a lot of these things can now be done at the primary healthcare level.
0: Overall, the government is optimistic about the future of healthcare within the TCI and have pledged to continue working diligently to afford the Turks and Caicos Islands with quality healthcare. That was your local news. Now for regional news. Guyana has declared 3 days of national mourning after more than 40 people died when the passenger ferry MV Barima capsized off the country's coast in what is being described as one of the nation's worst maritime disasters. President Dr. Mohamed Irfan Ali announced that the period of mourning will be observed from Wednesday, July 22nd through Friday, July 24th, as the country grieves alongside the families and communities affected by the tragedy. During the three-day period, the national flag will be flown at half-mast on all government buildings and other appropriate locations across Guyana. Wednesday has also been designated a National Day of Prayer, with a National Service of Prayer and Remembrance planned for the Kingston Seawall in Georgetown. Additional observances, including a night of reflection and prayer, will be held in Port Kaituma on Thursday and in Mabaruma on Friday. Religious organizations, civic groups, and members of the public are also being encouraged to organize candlelight vigils and moments of prayer in honor of the victims. The government-owned MV Barima capsized on Saturday night while traveling from Georgetown to Port Kaituma, approximately 7 miles off Guyana's Atlantic coast. The ferry departed around 3 p.m. with a distress call received at approximately 11:01 p.m. Prime Minister Mark Phillips said the vessel was carrying 116 passengers, 17 crew members, and approximately 268 tons of cargo. Authorities have acknowledged discrepancies in the passenger records, noting that only 35 of the 67 people initially rescued were listed on the authentic passenger manifest. Search and recovery operations remain ongoing, involving the Guyana Defense Force Coast Guard, Air Corps, the Maritime Administration Department, private vessels, and medical teams. Authorities have also launched an investigation into the cause of the disaster. Prime Minister Phillips said anyone found responsible through negligence, misconduct, or criminal wrongdoing would be held accountable. Meanwhile, it has been reported that the ferry's captain has been arrested after allegedly testing positive for drugs following the incident. Reports also indicate that the vessel's first engineer has been arrested as investigations continue. The survivors have described terrifying moments after the ferry was reportedly struck by a large wave before rapidly taking on water, forcing many passengers to cling to floating debris for hours until they were rescued. The declaration of national mourning underscores the government's commitment to supporting grieving families and affected communities as Guyana mourns one of the country's deadliest maritime tragedies. Up next, international news.

Nicaraguan President Daniel Ortega has announced that the country will no longer hold elections, a move that effectively ends electoral competition and further strengthens his grip on power after nearly two decades in office. Speaking during celebrations marking the anniversary of the 1979 Sandinista Revolution on Sunday, the 80-year-old leader said future elections would not be held to prevent opposition groups from returning to power. He accused opposition parties of being backed by the United States and supporters of the former Somoza dictatorship, declaring that those days are over. The announcement effectively cancels Nicaragua's next general election, which had been scheduled for November 2027, after the country's Congress extended the presidential term from 5 to 6 years through constitutional reforms approved last year. Ortega has governed Nicaragua continuously since 2007, following an earlier term as president from 1985 to 1990. Over the years, his administration has rewritten the constitution, expanded presidential powers, and tightened control over the country's institutions. Last year, constitutional changes also named his wife, Rosario Murillo, as co-president, further consolidating power within the ruling family. The latest announcement has drawn sharp criticism from opposition figures and human rights advocates, who say it formalized what they describe as an increasingly authoritarian system. Juan Sebastian Chamorro, a former presidential hopeful who was imprisoned before being released into exile in 2023, said the move confirms Ortega's long-standing intention to establish one-party rule similar to that of Cuba and China. The United Nations Human Rights Council has previously accused Ortega and Murillo's government of transforming Nicaragua into an authoritarian state through widespread human rights violations, including arbitrary detentions, torture, persecution of civil society, and restrictions on the media. Ortega's government has faced sustained international criticism since 2018, when security forces cracked down on anti-government protests, leaving more than 300 people dead, according to human rights groups. The 2021 presidential election was also widely rejected by much of the international community after Ortega jailed several opposition candidates before declaring victory. Since then, hundreds of political prisoners, religious leaders, and opposition figures have been released into exile, with many stripped of their Nicaraguan citizenship. Human rights organizations say dozens of political prisoners remain in detention, while thousands of non-governmental organizations have been shut down, and many Nicaraguans have fled the country. Ortega's latest declaration signals a further tightening of political control, leaving no clear path for future democratic elections in Nicaragua. That was international news. Now for your weather forecast from the TCI Weather Service.

Good morning, Turks and Caicos. This is the Devon O'Gardner from the Turks and Caicos Islands National Weather Service bringing you your weather forecast for today. For today's current conditions, we have a mix of sun and clouds with winds coming from the east at 5 to 10 knots. For today's forecast, we have a low chance of widely scattered showers and a mix of sun and clouds with a high near 91 degrees Fahrenheit. Later tonight, we have a low chance of isolated showers and isolated thunderstorms. It will be partly cloudy with a low around 80 degrees Fahrenheit. The winds will be northeast to east at 10 to 15 knots, and the seas will be smooth to slight with wave heights of 3 feet or less, building up to 5 feet offshore. Sunset will be at 7:32 p.m., the next high tide will be at 4:09 p.m., the next low tide will be at 9:30 a.m. and 10:52 p.m. That is the weather forecast for today. 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

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I'm Danae Denny wishing you an amazing day.

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the homegoing and Thanksgiving service celebrating the life and legacy of Alfred McDonald Smith, affectionately known as Mr. Smith or Mac, who peacefully slipped away to be with his heavenly father on June 6, 2026, will be held on Saturday, July 25th, 2026 at 10 a.m. at the Bible Baptist Church, Church Folly, Grand Turk. Following the service, he will be laid to rest at the Grand Turk Public Cemetery. Mac was a devoted husband, cherished father, and a grandfather, beloved brother, uncle, cousin, and loyal friend. He lived a life marked by kindness, strength, quiet strength, humility, and unwavering faith. His legacy of love, compassion, and devotion will forever remain in the hearts of all who have the privilege of knowing him. Family and friends are invited to pay their respects during the viewing, which will be held on Friday, July 24th, 2026 from 3 p.m. to 6 p.m. at the Bible Baptist Church, Church Folly, Grand Turk. The family warmly welcomes your presence, prayers, and expressions of sympathy during this time.

Come on, everybody, open your mouth and worship the Lord. He's worthy of the glory. He deserves the praise today. Come on, everybody, all over the room, open your mouth and worship him. Lift your hands and bless him in this place.

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0: English butler. Shortly after that, I was recruited to be a part of the opening team.
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In guest house was like home to us, no doubt. The Bush Bar with our friend Wolf Swinger, Red and Parker drinking Flip and Ginger. This is the Valley from

Vendors go over to New York. Came back to Nashville talking American talk. Gubba and Shanks, Ralph Munnings and Sean. Hey, say what you like, Ralph could blow that horn. We were closer than friends, and we still are. Those of us that left, we all paid our part.

Good morning, Turks and Caicos. Welcome to the program Expressions. I'm your host, Robert Hall, on this lovely Wednesday morning. Again, let me apologize for not being with you on Monday evening. I had other demanding obligations, not personal, but all in the interests of this country. In due course, you will hear and see more about that, but I'm not at liberty to talk much about it at this stage. I have not yet learned how to be in two places at the same time. Whenever you find the way to do it, please let me know, because sometimes I get that busy that I wish I could be in two places at the same time. Now, I'm not talking about being with two different persons at the same time. I am talking about being in two different places, so don't get it twisted, because I know how some of you go. Listen, I feel today almost like I'm on top of the world. I am filled with optimism, perhaps more than I have been in a very, very long time. I know you'll be curious as to why that is so. I would only give you a little peek into it, some things I cannot talk about at this stage. But I am certainly very optimistic about the future of the Turks and Caicos Islands, and it might surprise some of you, Grand Turk in particular. Hold your breath, because it's not going to be long. I got to ask my technical operator for us to start off on a different note this morning with that lovely song, you know, because definitely a brighter day, a better day is coming for the entire Turks and Caicos Islands, but like I said, particularly for Grand Turk and Salt Key. And oh boy, I had a lovely day there yesterday, and I want to thank Alan Dickinson, the de facto mayor of Salt Key. I want to thank Grunfurly Bean for a lovely boat ride back yesterday. These are great guys, and I had a wonderful time. And I'm going to share a few observations about things that need to be done on Grand Turk. Minister of Infrastructure, Minister of Water, listen up, because I'm talking for the people of Salt Key. I'm telling you what they tell me. Welcome, Django Morris, my lovely daughter Indira, Lorna Gilvey, Adele Branch, Wilton Barber Selva. Thanks for the cricket update as usual, Judy Bean and others. So let's go, all right, she, because brother man, I could feel it. It's coming, it's coming. A better day is coming, a brighter day is coming for Turks and Caicos.

Yeah, what a beautiful song. And I hope it has set the tone for the day. Because like I tell you, I am filled with optimism, as much and maybe more than I have been for quite some time. And I hope, like a light in the dark, this will spread to all of you. You know, bad news, negative stuff, travels rather fast. But good news and positive things crawl at a snail's pace. But like the song says, you gotta hold on. A brighter day is coming. And I'm not here to say this today as a political propagandist or anything like that. I'm much too grown, much too experienced for that, much too genuine. I will not lead you down the garden path for political purposes. But I see it, I know it, I can feel it. You might be saying, oh, Robert, it sounds like you've been to the mountaintop. You'd be surprised where I may have been. And remember, I have very, very reliable satellites that provide me with far more information than the majority of you would ever get. Let me say good morning to Michael Saunders. How are you, young man? Keep up the brilliant work. Good morning to Bernard Tatum, to Terence Mizik, and thanks for the kind greetings and remarks. Good morning to Rita Stubbs, Karen Cox, Seal Penn from Opa-locka there. Good morning, Marjorie Colebrook. Every time I see the name Marjorie Colebrook, it says something to me. I got to do some background on this. Perhaps I got to talk to C.I. or Herbert or one of them anyway. But, you know, Colebrooks. Yeah. Good morning to Helen Simmons and to Rose Gardner-Higgs. How are you, my dear? Before we get down to other matters, having welcomed all of you around the Turks and Caicos Islands and members of the diaspora, wherever you happen to be, let us have a word of prayer. Our Father and our God, we thank you for this brand new day, a day that we'll never see again. Let us forever be thankful. We thank you for all of your mercies, your guide, your protection, covering us day by day, night by night. Father, this morning, we place in your hands those near and far who are suffering. Suffering because of certain tragedies. And in particular, we feel for the people of Guyana in that recent ferry disaster where 50 persons died, 53 or so still missing. And Lord, we bear up in particular that mother who lost 7 children. As a father, I know how painful it is to lose a son. A pain that never dies, but you learn to live with it. So I can only imagine the pain that that mother feels. Surround her with your love. Strengthen her to face this terrible, terrible tragedy. For those here in our land who are facing various challenges, help them that they may never lose hope. And for the families that get ready to bury their dead weekend, we pray that you'd bless and comfort them. Help us as a nation that we would be grateful and that we would work together
for the betterment. Bless us today and always. For we pray in Jesus' name. Amen. Amen. Good morning and welcome, Thomas Swan, Charles DeCosta, and Lorna Ogilvie. You see, as an individual who used to just about live on the sea, I know a lot about boating. I remember going over to North Caicos, that stretch between Middle and North, before we had the causeway, to pick up some goods for my dad's shop. And I remember that night after loading that boat, my late son Gary and myself, I'm in the stern of the engine and he was up front. It was pretty rough. A wave hit the boat, and before I could ask him if any water was coming in the boat, coolers of ham, turkey, ice cream, all sorts of things begin to float. Instinctively, I thought of swimming back to the North Caicos side because I was midway channel, but with the breeze and the current would take me back. I had confidence in my ability to swim, but I wasn't sure about my son Gary. And so the thought came to me that because the boat, while filled with water, wooden boat, or rather a boat with styrofoam in it, I saw it didn't go quite to the bottom, so I told Gary, you know what, you stay in the boat. And I took the anchor line and swam the boat back to North Caicos side safely. And so when I read about the incidents in Guyana recently, where that ferry sank and 50 persons died. Imagine that. 53 still missing. One of the worst tragedies in Guyana's history. I can empathize with the people there. And I pray for all concerned. I don't know if they were affected, but I have many friends and some who do listen, like the Lawless family down there, like the Greenwich family, whom I communicate with on Facebook, like the Jilks, the Fredericks, a number of them. And so around the Caribbean, it's like we're just one big family. So I want to say to the people, the government and people of Guyana, today we feel your pain. We express our sympathies. And we pray God will help you to overcome this. It is most unfortunate that the captain and some of the other, I guess mate and others, are arrested. It would appear that they might be charged for negligence and all the rest of it. That's most unfortunate because it is an over 80 years old vessel. So perhaps the government of Guyana itself need to bear some responsibility because it's a government ferry. Anyway, I just hope and pray that all would go well for them. Good morning, Ismay Seymour, and she says, good morning, Mr. Hall. I would like to say happy birthday to my darling husband, Wendell Seymour, celebrating his big
day today. And she says, you know, I love you today and always. I would or like the station to play Al Green's God Bless Our Love. Well, the technical operator, if and when you could find that and you want to honor their request, then fine. But in the meantime, I have to move on. Yes, that couple is asking you to play Al Green's God Bless Our Love as she greets her husband on his birthday. I don't mind taking a minute to play even just a portion of that song for them and dedicate it to Wendell Seymour, a fine young man. I would still call him young man. Good morning to my lovely niece, Dulcine Hall. Let's hope all is well in the family. I have a number of things that I will be talking to. God Bless Our Love by Al Green. That's the song they're requesting. I have a number of things that I'm going to talk to. Just let me run through so you'll be prepared to participate. And first, I'm going to talk a little bit about the death of Sir Garfield Sobers, talk a little bit about cricket and the World Cup. I've already spoken about the Guyanese tragedy. But then I will speak a little bit about my visit to Salt Key and what some of the people are saying to me. And I'll talk a little bit about protocol, because a lot has been said. And I will just talk a little bit about that, too. And I will spend a while in asking many of those on Facebook, and one writer in particular, stop demonizing the Premier and, in more recent time, the Minister of Education. I'll get into that later on, but I want you to listen to it. Of course, I have just brief comments to make about the InterHealth Canada termination of contract, and will allow you to ask questions or make your comments. Remember, it's not always the one who speaks the most or who speaks the loudest. I always remember my high school principal, Arthur Edgar. And though he may not be listening, I certainly express my greatest sympathies to him and all the Nibites here in the Turks and Caicos, and others from Turks and Caicos living abroad. Join me in expressing sympathies to him on the death of his wife, Lynette Edgar. The couple taught me a lot about Jamaica, and Mr. Edgar, the school principal, took me around many parts of the country. I recall just after their wedding, I might have been in my second year at William Knibb, and we had what we call Eisteddfod every year. I don't think too many individuals around here are familiar with Eisteddfod. But I know the Little Mizzicks, the Sarah Noyes, the Pauline Saunders, and many others, they are familiar with it. Anyway, it's like a singing and speech competition, whatever. But anyway, I dedicated the song, You Had Better Hold On to What You Got, by Joe Tex, to the two of them. And I can see Mrs. Edgar blushing even now when I sang that song. And indeed, for it must have been now about 50 years or so, they held on to each other until death they did part. But Arthur Edgar was a great debater,
smooth. And I recall on one occasion he was debating with another, a teacher, Hugh Dawes, who went on to be a senator. Hugh Dawes was fiery and somewhat loud. And when Arthur Edgar rose, he said, "When argument's weak, shout like hell." And in his quiet, smooth tone, he began to dismantle just about everything that Hugh Dawes had said. I never forget that moment. Never can forget it. So let me move on to the sad news in the cricket world about the death of Sir Garfield Sobers, the greatest all-rounder the world has ever known in the game of cricket. He died in Barbados, his home country, at age 89. He has had a test cricket career of some 20 years. And for the record book, though I don't want to take anything away from our sports reporter, he was the first to hit six sixes in an over in a professional game. Now, there are only six balls to the over in cricket. For those of you not familiar, they'll bowl six from one end and they switch around, and a different bowler bowls six more from the other end. Well, Garfield Sobers was the first to hit a six on each of those six balls. He was knighted by the Queen in 1975, hence Sir Garfield Sobers. He played some 93 tests, made 8,032 runs, and took 235 wickets. He had a record that stood for a mighty long time when he made 365 runs at Sabina Park in Jamaica against Pakistan. I think it was 1958. And that record stood until 1994 when Brian Lara, the Trinidadian, eclipsed that record. Garfield Sobers was a great sportsman, a great golfer. He loved horse racing. But he was just a decent, polite human being. I'm sure Hayden Boyce would have a lot to write about him. Hayden used to dabble in cricket himself, but not nowhere near that kind of stature. I would say he's better at writing than in playing cricket. Yes. Welcome, Georgina Stiles. And welcome, Wilton Barber-Selva, who says that his birthday would have been on the 20th of July. Good morning and welcome, Joseph Swan. It's always nice to see you. And Dulcine Hall wishes her Uncle Wendell happy birthday. Yes. So, Sir Garfield Sobers has had many innings in cricket. There are times when you leave with your bat held high, unbowled, but in many instances, you are clean bowled. And so after batting for 89 years in life, the angel of death bowled him clean. May his soul rest in peace. Now let me
journey to Sol Key for a moment. And let me say good morning to three visitors from Canada, whom I have made friends with for the past several days. Let me hope you're enjoying your stay here in Turks and Caicos. But I journeyed to Sault Key the day before yesterday. Spent a busy day there. And had a very, very productive day. But what I want to say to the government ministers is what individuals on Sol Key talked to me about and even showed me in a few instances. Sol Key is in dire shortage of water. The RO plant has been down for a while. I have been assured that the part is on its way. I would hope that matters can be expedited for that, and somewhere in the budget, provisions could be made for a backup supply. The old water systems that go back maybe 100 years or more, even with constant repairs, I think they have had their day and time. So government needs to think about a better way of guaranteeing the people of Sol Key a reliable water supply. Again, I'm not an active politician, so I need not make any promises. But I can tell you that there are some projects that I firmly believe will take off in Sol Key. And it is important to have water there. Government, Premier, Minister, PPID, or everyone concerned, please put that high on your agenda. The second thing, the main canal just adjacent to the community center or the dock is blocked up. That means the flushing effect is stemmed. If the island were to become flooded, then the water cannot even trickle down to the sea because of that blockage. I suggest a project be developed immediately to solve that problem. There isn't that much, you know, that I would say need to be done for Sol Key, but certain basic things, and if you do that, the people will be happy. It's not about the half a dozen votes that are there. That's not it. But because people live there, there is a responsibility on the part of government to make their lives as best as possible. There was a former politician who used to like talk about living your best lives. In fact, I think the Honorable E.J. Saunders still like to use that phrase. Well, let me say, while some of you may be living your best lives, I call upon you to help the people of Sol Key to live their best lives. Good morning, Mrs. Bean. It was nice having a good chat with you at the restaurant. And a good morning to Mr. Forbes, whom I purchased that lovely conch shell for my wife.
Yes. Still purchase things, wife, you know. Yes, I tell ya. I like I always say, true love never dies. It may change form, but never dies. Anyway, the final thing I want to talk about for Solki. There are indeed great challenges in getting particular construction material into Solki. The small boat and ferry sure can bring little parcels and stuff. But when it comes on to major construction and thing like that, it's awfully difficult and expensive. If someone wants to build a house, oh my, the extra costs that they would have to pay. Again, government needs to develop a rural ramp so the barge could come right in and offload. That is not asking too much for Solki. Good morning, Shaka Fulford. I am going to be on your case. That is the government's case. And this is not about making government look good, because if needs be, I got to make them look bad to get them to do something. I'll do that. In a sense, ain't not much anybody could do with me at this stage of the game. I could stand on my 2 feet. And so I just keep fighting for people, not for me. I'm enjoying my mature years. And I thank God for them daily, night and day. And Rita Stubbs say, amen, they are some beautiful souls and they deserve better. Stephanie Musgrove says, good morning, Honorable Hall. My mother is watching. She said, a sister. Oh, that's ever so nice. It's becoming a family affair, hey? I got all my sisters with me, the song says. Yes, it's nice to see you there. And you know, I am more than privileged and honor, because if only in a small way through this program, I could lighten up the hearts of a few souls, then I think my effort is not in vain. Yes, I get my bumps and bruises from some who think negatively, but that's on them. But I'm going to tell you, even when my knees are giving me real hell to get up these steps, for you, if I've got to crawl, I will crawl until I could find the remedy for these knees. Okay? I know it's a matter of operation sometime. Hopefully in the not-too-distant future. But I will constantly come here and do what I have to do because of you, my valued listeners. And like I said at the beginning, I am not doing this for political purposes. Some may sound political, and indeed for some of you, because of your own ignorance of political matters, that's the way you would view it. But I'm going to say my piece, whatever it is, and whatever it takes. I'm going to talk just a little about protocol, and by that time, having been speaking for close to an hour, I will open the phone lines before I go into the other matters. But I'll tell you to leave the InterHealth matter until when we get there. Like the class teacher I once was, don't try to jump ahead of the teacher. Follow the leader. You hear that song? Follow the leader. All right? Now, I have seen quite a bit of chatter about the recent graduation in North Caicos at the high school there, and about the seating of some PDM officials and what have you.
Let me make this clear at the outset. Protocol is established for a purpose, and part of that purpose is good order, orderly presentation. It is not subject to which political party is in power. It is something that is standardized and is constant. Now, the official PDM representatives are the leader of the opposition and the elected member from the BITE. May I repeat that? The official representatives of the People's Democratic Movement are the opposition leader and the representative from the BITE. For courtesy, they may mention the new leader of the PDM. But the others have no standing whatsoever. None whatsoever at this stage of the game. Let me see what Eugene Gardner says. Good morning on all over the hall. I am watching live in Santo Domingo, Holmes Hospital. Tell everyone I said hello. I am coming on very good. Thank God my surgery was very successful. Thank you, Honorable Hall. Eugene, I'm certainly happy to hear that your surgery was successful. And I'm sure everyone heard your greetings. And we pray that all will continue well with you. All right. And so at such a function, if the Premier was there, well, let me start if the governor was there, because she's head of state, and people get confused between head of state and political head of government. The head of state in any British Overseas territory is the governor. That's the only one on official documents whose signature really counts. You heard what I said, Helen Talbot? And I know what I'm talking about. And so almost any significant agreement that has legal binding effect, most of them, the governor. Other persons, like the AG, the premier, may be able to sign on some things, in documents of intent and so on and so on. But most major agreements, it's the governor. And I didn't say Her Excellency, because the governor may be a man or may be a woman, whoever holds the office. There is debate as to who should follow.

But I know these days they tend to have the premier before the speaker. And so when it comes to seating arrangements, after the governor, she's present, and the premier, who is in the front, and then his cabinet members, there's the opposition leader. They may acknowledge or may seat former speakers, former members of parliament. But let me make this clear. And I remember when I was speaker, there were one or two individuals at certain functions for their own political purposes or for ignorance would sit me or seat me in the wrong place, way in the back of the other elected members. And I whisper to them kindly, because I know my position. Oh no, speakers never ever sits behind his members. Now, if he comes in incognito late at a function and sits in the back where the seat is available, that's fine, that's on him. But once he's there on time, his position is up front. Now, there are some who get confused because I'm a former speaker. They would want to seat me front bench. That I will decline because I know my position. After all those, the governor, the premier, the cabinet members and leaders of the opposition are seated, then, of course, if there are seats available, that's a seat for me, and so on and so on. That's protocol. And protocol, as I said, has nothing to do with whichever party happens to be in power. It's constant. I recall attending, it could have been just a week, in North Caicos. And at that time, the Honorable Ralph Higgs was minister in government. He came in a bit late, and all the seats were occupied. I saw him and his wife come in, and I got up and gave him my seat. That is what protocol demands, because I'm no longer, shall I say, upfront politically. Now, some would have been surprised. Honorable Hall, get up to give a PDM his seat. That is not the point. Whoever holds the position at a given time, that's the one you have to recognize. And so there are those times. You might not have the highest regard for the individual, but you need to have the highest regard for the office which they hold. Is somebody listening to me? And so for the comfort of everyone, there needs to be training at every level for government functions and even the church, for their ushers and others, have some training. I don't say I know it all. I know a few things, but I am available free of charge. We're maturing as a country and we need to get these things straight. I remember years ago attending the swearing in of the Chief Justice of the Eastern Caribbean Court of Appeal. And I was in Anguilla at that function. And when the Chief Justice entered the room, he was furious about the seating arrangement. And he promptly reordered it. And he said to them clearly, protocol is not something to be tampered with at your whims and fancies. It is there for particular order. And so I'm saying that again to Turks and Caicos and all involved. So get that straight. Some of you really got it twisted. And as I lead into this other item here, where some of you are demonizing the premier and to a lesser

extend the Minister of Education recently, I asked my technical operator to pull up that song, Talking Fool. Talking fool is an easy thing to do, but many you just talk and fool and you're lying in the mud. Dedicate this to all you negative ones who come out with this low-down garbage.

is a talking fool and a lying in the mud, Georgina Stiles says. Perfect song for our negative TCI people wasting their lives. Yes, better they get up and do something better about themselves and their lives and the community. Now let me say good morning to some lovely folks down there in Middle Caicos. How are you all? You know that you and Saul Key are always on my mind, you know what I'm saying? I tell you. There was a time when it might have been a nice baby doll on my mind, but I've graduated a little bit from that. Not that I don't think of them now and again, but, you know, right now it's all about country. Yes, I want to say good morning to Moon Zion down there in Providenciales. I know he's always tuned in. He doesn't miss it. But over on Middle Caicos, I want to say good morning to Blossom there in Lorimer's, Tom Wells down there in Bambara, to Albert Robinson in Kong Bar. And it took almost a whole community to get a box of mangoes grown in Middle Caicos to me here in Grand Turk. They were lovely, and I'm very, very much thankful for that. You know, every time I think about it, I remember the song where they talk about everybody want to raid the barn, but nobody want to plant the corn. Because in the olden days, whenever a mom eats a fruit, she would take one of the seeds and plant that. And so we would have sugar apple, guavas, salsa, oranges, mangoes, whatever. But the young people today don't plant a thing. And I'm generalizing, one or two might, but I mean on a broad basis. And so we are losing that. And many other things, just like how we are losing our culture. You want me to say that again? We are losing our culture, Dick Bain. And that is why, my brother, you got to keep that Kong thing, festival, whatever it was, going. Got to keep it alive. Yes. I used to plan quite a bit of stuff. And like I remind some people, I grew buckets and buckets of corn and potato right here. A couple of times gave some during harvest time to the Baptist church. Some people may remember that. Gave many to friends. It can be done. So instead of just talking fool, get up and do something. Now, on my point about protocol, this person says, good morning, Mr. Hall. Really disagree with you on just one matter. And that is, if a speaker arrives early or late, it is incumbent upon the usher to ensure the speaker is placed or seated based on protocol, whether early or late. There is one word, my dear, that you didn't listen. I said, if he arrives late, incognito. And that means the ushers did not recognize his entry because he may have come in very late and at the back. Okay? But yes, otherwise, I agree with you. Early or late, he should be escorted to his proper seat. But the operative word there was if he arrives late and incognito. Got you? I don't want to put on my debating cap as such. And then she says, why I said it is because officials arriving late at functions, etc., should always be factored in and planned for accordingly. Well, I am sure you heard my explanation, and no doubt you fully agree. And my daughter, Nikki, I don't understand her message. She says, well, Robert and whatever, all these other triple zeros, I don't understand some of these communication. Communication, because communication is a two-way street. Some of these things with these young people come up with these days, you know. I need an interpreter. Oh, and this person, I gotta see who that is, remember. Say they remember when I grew cabbage on the ridge likewise. Yes, that is true. And I could tell you, man, I remember one time.
You see, I used to fill these big styrofoam boxes with soil, and I would get bags of guano. In case you don't know guano, that's bat manure from the caves. And I would mix it with the soil, because let me tell you something, that bat guano is so strong that if you plant a plant in there, it will die. Very strong. Have you ever noticed? Well, you wouldn't have that much here in Grand Turk now, as we would have in the Caicos. If there is a tree that the chickens roost in and defecate regularly, it will kill that tree, because that manure is much too rich, has to be mixed. But anyway, I won't get deep into agriculture. Let me leave that for Pastor Mizik and the other people, all right? But yes, indeed, man, I used to grow my stuff. And I remember I had these big coolers filled with soil, as I said, enriched with the bat guano from the caves of Middle Caicos. And this one day, man, leave the gate open, and this big, daggone black cow came in there and eat up my cabbage, which I watered. That was like my passion every morning, every evening, as the case might be. I'd water it and take care of them, and watching them grow to head. That's one day I feel like I could have made a barbecue out of that daggone cow. But, you know, the good books say, thou shall not steal. But perhaps I should call that take, because it was in my yard. You know, like when I was small, we had a shop. Our mommy giving almost everybody who come from Kangban elsewhere, giving them soda, and ain't give me none. I'll go in the shop, and I take one, and I make sure I stand, let them see me, so they can't say I thiefing. And when they challenge me, oh, I can't believe you steal. I am not stealing, I'm taking. You don't steal from your parents, you take. I tell you. Good morning, Luke Linton. How are you, my brother? He says, good morning. Interesting program. All right. So, you know, there it goes. And now, I'm just going to speak a little bit about the other part of this whole demonizing our leaders. And then I'll open the phone lines for your comments. And, of course, my WhatsApp number remains. And when I open the phone lines, of course, it's 1-900-222-2207, 946-2007. Now, I am not doing this in defense of the Premier, because let me tell you what, the Premier hardly goes on Facebook, so half of the time, unless somebody tells him, he don't even know what his detractors are saying or writing about him. That's number one. I believe the Minister of Education goes to Facebook more often. But these are the leaders of our country. And some of the derogatory comments that I see being made, some of the lies, blatant lies, innuendos, half-truths that are being spread by some who claim to be writers, bloggers, what have you. You need to do better than that. You can't think you're hauling up yourself or your leader by pulling down somebody else. It doesn't work that way. Whoever happens to be our leaders, treat them with a certain amount of respect. Like I say, you may not like or admire the individual, but at least respect the office they hold. The Honorable Premier is an honorable man. The Honorable Minister of Education is an honorable lady. They both know what they are doing,
and are working night and day for the betterment of this country. I had to say to one person writing, talking about the PDM being the alternative government, I had to say to him, until such time as the PDM presents a full slate of candidates, they have no right to even talk about government in waiting. Waiting on what? A cricket team is made of 11 persons. Now imagine if you got two in the field to cover batsmen at the creek. Two players does not a team make. And the same thing in politics. Two in opposition doth not make a government in waiting. Other than that, you just talk and fool. Hear what Robert Hall saying, listen, I follow politics around the world, let alone just the Commonwealth. And the point I want to make by that, you would have heard me make kind comments about Doug Parnell, and I thought it was a wise choice, considering those available in the PDM ranks. All right? But you need not try and demonize the Premier in an attempt to make Doug Parnell look good. Because you know what you're doing, wittingly or unwittingly. You are prompting PNP supporters to dish dirt like some of you are doing on the Premier and his government. And let me tell you, it will get nasty. I used to play this song, Skeletons in Your Closet. I stopped playing it. And I don't want to bring that song back. I'm only going to say, be careful of the stones you throw. Because those who live in glass house should not throw stones. You hear what Peter Tosh say? If you live in a glass house, don't throw stones. And if you can't take blows, baby, don't throw blows. So I ask you to stop it now. Because it's a long wait. And I'm going to urge the PDM leader and the leader of opposition that they would sing out of the same book and tell, while they can't control all of them, but tell some of those who purport to write on your behalf and speak on your behalf to have a little bit more decency. Because what you put out there to the world, you cannot take it back. I'm going to call on the Premier, leader of the country, leader of the PNP, to say to his supporters and those who may be writing or having programs on their behalf to keep it clean, to not go in the mud like some others are doing. But for all of you, just remember, with what measure you meet, it shall be measured to you again. And like the old folks say, you spit in the wind, what happens? Comes back at you. You hear what I say, Karen Cox, Janet Capron, and Dulcine Hall? They must clean up the politics before it get too dirty, destroying families. Of course, it's incumbent upon the politicians, their spouses and all, to lead positive lives, because we are in a very small community and hardly anything is secret. You have heard me quoted my college president perhaps 100 times by now, but it is still relevant. Let whatever you do in privacy be able to stand public scrutiny. Many of you who are parading as the next salvation for this country
Are you sure that whatever you have done in privacy can stand up to public scrutiny? That's why I say again, be careful of the stones you throw. All right, G, just pull up that song one more time, play a few bars of it, talking fool. And then I'm going to open the phone lines for the whosoever will, at home and abroad. This is your opportunity. Like I tell you, I'm going to deal with Enter Health Canada matter towards the end, so I don't want to hear no comments about that now. When we get there, let's do that. All right? Talking fool.

0: Wilton Barber-Selva, boy, he always comes with some wisecracks, and he says the mouth is a crossway. Anything could come out of it. That's why you have to engage your brain before you introduce the organ of speech. So true. Some people get their mouth in gear before they get their brain in gear. That's why so often they're talking fool. The number to call is 1-900-222-007-946-2007. And you may message me at 244-7332. If you have anything to say or you want to message me, please do it now, because so often you wait till the last moment and I don't get to read them. Let me read this one that I do have, see here. And this is, good morning, Mr. Hall. We have a call. Callers take priority. Caller, go right ahead. Good morning and welcome to Expressions.
1: Good morning, Mr. Hall. How are you?
0: I'm quite fine, my brother.
1: Good. I just want to applaud you for dealing with the topic of protocol, and which is badly needed in the schools. And I would encourage them to invite you to their devotion and set aside special time for you to cover it so that you get a captive audience instead of individual classes. Now, I brought that up to say, during the Right Honorable Jakes McCartney event a couple of weeks ago on parade, we had the national anthem and the national song being played, and we had parents with their children running up and down on the parade, playing with different stuff. And it's like the parents couldn't control the kids or don't know what the proper protocol is. You know, so that needs to be reinforced. And I'll say to the parents, those who came to the Turks and Caicos Islands to make this their home country, you should respect our protocol and teach it to your kids. Or if the kids are being taught at the schools, then they in turn can be encouraged to take it home to their parents. All right, so I want to applaud you, Mr. Hall, for dealing with that. The second thing I wanted to mention is there's quite a considerable amount of money being spent to resurface, reinforce the different sporting facilities, specifically the basketball courts, and Palm Grove and West Road. And I want to encourage the parents and the PE teachers and the schools, please tell the children not to ride their bicycles and making skid marks all on the newly refurbished, repaved court, chipping up the concrete and paint. We spend a lot of money to improve our facilities for our youth and our children. Some of us didn't have that kind of a facilities growing up. Now we're doing that so that you can benefit. So parents and teachers and coaches and PE teachers, tell the kids not to be riding their bicycle on the court and spinning wheels on the newly painted and refurbished courts. All right? So thank you, Mr. Hall.
0: Oh, thank you very much. And as you mentioned the function at the parade grounds, I remembered saying to parents, control your children and teach them to stand at attention when the national song and national anthem has been played. We have a caller. Caller, go right ahead.
2: Morning, Honorable Hall.
0: Good morning.
2: I want to comment on something that you said.
0: Go right ahead.
2: And I think it is important because the whole purpose of the radio station and, of course, a program such as yours is to inform and educate. You mentioned, I think you were talking about the demonization of the Premier and the Minister of Education. And then you spoke about the government in waiting as it relates to the opposition. And I think you were kind of dismissive of that, and I think you thought it basically funny, because you mentioned the fact that there are just two opposition members, and your advice is, well, you can't be in the government waiting until you get a slate of candidates, a slate that you don't yet have. Now, you know my view about the opposition, the official opposition, constitutional position.
0: Yes.
2: And you know, Honorable Hall, as a man who has been in politics for a long time, and one who chaired the position as Speaker of our legislature, our Parliament, you know that under the parliamentary system, the opposition, the primary opposition in the system is, under the parliamentary system, explicitly known as and regarded as the government in waiting. In numbers, matter not. It could be one person, it could be two, it could be half a person. The numbers do not change the aim of the opposition to be the government in waiting. Now, the fact that we have, another 3 years to go, because we have 5 years tenure this time, we have another 3 years to go, it does not mean that the opposition cannot, during this period, gather all those persons who they would want to represent the people of this country. They have time within which to do so. And so my point, Honorable Hall, is that we must not be dismissive of the issue that we have here. The whole aim of the opposition is to be the government in waiting. The aim of the opposition is to ensure that there is transparency, accountability, and fairness in the way that the government is carrying out the agenda. The aim of the opposition, they are important. And so I shuddered, honestly, when I heard you say that. And I want to say, and I also want to say, Honorable Hall, tell me, I misheard you when you referred to whoever those persons may be writing as garbage. We need to be careful. Have a good day.
0: Thank you. Now, I did not, of course, I will not refer to a person as garbage, but definitely sometimes they write garbage. That's my view. And what I said earlier pertaining to the opposition being government in waiting, I stand by that. And I'm very familiar, like you said or suggested, with Commonwealth parliamentary practice. Indeed, the opposition ought to be the government in waiting. And I have respect for the role of the opposition, like you mentioned, in holding the government's feet to the fire, making alternatives and holding them into account and making suggestions for the betterment of the country. And indeed, we do have that, irrespective of the numbers. I do agree. But I stand by what I said. Until you can show us the alternative, don't tell me about you being no government in waiting. Because if you're government in waiting, going back to my cricket terminology, you have to have your field set so that if there's a little trickle of the ball, somebody in the slips will catch you. Anyway, you are certainly entitled to your opinion, and I respect that. Thank you very much, Honorable Mizik. The number to call is 1-900-2222-007, 946-2007. Let me make it clear. I'm happy to see that the opposition PDM is becoming more vocal. This is healthy for democracy. No doubt about it. So when I make my comments, don't just view it with regards to the narrow issue that I might be dealing with. Okay? But thanks ever so much. Yes, let me read this comment that came in to me. Good morning, Mr. Hall. Happy Wednesday. Yes, I'm glad that you mentioned about the comments posted on Facebook and on the Premier's press conference yesterday. It was disgusting, and from so-called intelligent people who call themselves Christians. Some were anonymous, but you could figure out who they are. PDMs and PNPs need to stop. Yes. Well, that's the message that I wanted to convey to them, because it is not doing anybody any good. And I use the word garbage again, that some people put out there on some of our leaders. And it does not matter whether it is about the leadership of the PNP or the leadership of the PDM. When I say it doesn't matter, I mean irrespective of. Because this is what you're saying to the world about our leaders. And I have never, ever been disrespectful to any of our leaders, to the leader of the opposition, to the member from the Bight. And I will not be, not just on this program, but all the time. And of course, I will not be disrespectful to the Premier and other ministers. Yes, I will criticize them where I think it's merited. I have that right to do so, and will do so, as I have done from time to time, though some people cannot and will not see that because of where they stand. All right? The number to call is 1-900-2222-007, 946-2007. You may message me at 244-7332. Now, okay. You would have seen the release made by InterHealth Canada terminating the agreement that they had with the government. You would have also seen the release from the Premier, the government. InterHealth Canada alleges significant non-payments over an 18-month period and feel that the debt cannot continue under the circumstances. Hence, they have terminated the arrangement, but agreed, or rather have said to the public, that they will continue to provide services that they have been providing before until there is a smooth turnover. The government, for its part, refuted some of the allegations made by InterHealth Canada and said that their payments are up to date, except for one or two areas that are somewhat controversial. There has been arbitrations going on from the PDM time. And for those that have been concluded, they were really against the government. When I say against, the ruling was in favor of InterHealth Canada. There are some who are happy to laud what InterHealth Canada says. And if I were to use Honorable Mizik's words, very dismissive of what the government says in response. I try to read between the lines and decipher which is the more accurate position. And indeed, I would have to accept the government's words over that of InterHealth Canada. I know what it is like in personal relationships. I've never been divorced, but sometimes divorces can be very acrimonious with all sorts of allegation levied from one side or the other. At least I watch a lot of court cases with divorces, and I'm familiar with a few here. And sometimes these are battles that go on for years. With regard to this current arrangement, I don't think it is something that will go on indefinitely, but certainly not for years. When I first saw it, to those who circulated it to me, my simple comment was, what appears like a curse may very well be a blessing in disguise. What appears like a curse may very well be a blessing in disguise. The editor of The Sun, in his usual brilliance, wrote a lovely article on the matter, so they had oddly asked to it. I am not going to read them. I encourage you to go and read. I'm not going to do all the homework for you, not at all. But at the end of the day, the guarantee from government and from InterHealth is that the services will not be interrupted. When I passed the hospital just this morning, the Premier's vehicle was there, and I felt sure he was there assuring those members of staff here, like he has done in Providenciales. And I said publicly, thanks for their continuous service, and then that service will not be interrupted as they explore other opportunities. Those who are on the outside looking in, like myself, we can speculate. We are at liberty, though hopefully responsibly, to say whatever we think. But it's those who are on the inside know the nitty-gritty and know what plans are afoot. Now, in the light of what has transpired, some of you want to have right here and now a clear blueprint as to the future. That is impossible, and you ought not to expect it that early. You see, going back to my sports, the best players are always in the pavilion. And it reminds me of a song, and R.I.G., I believe I sent that to you some time ago, by Black Stallion. Look it up. A shoulda, a woulda. I can play a little piece of that for you in a little bit. Because that is what many say, what many do. But the reality is another matter. And so, for many, the government's press conference yesterday, and I don't even call that a press conference, to be fair, as a briefing. Because with a press conference, I expected members of the press to be there and ask questions. But I only heard, and I stand corrected, the government official asking a few questions. All right? But even there, like I said, at this early stage, if you expect to hear and see a clear plan for the future, then you are mistaken. because the nitty-gritty and all the rest of it yet to be worked out. There are some people who, when they look up in the skies, all they see are the dark clouds. Mind you, the sun is shining through, but they will not see the sunshine. I am the eternal optimist. I can see the sunshine. And that's why I say today with confidence, not only on this, but a better day is coming. I don't want to preempt government. Let them do what they got to do. I'm not going to answer the opposition. Let them fight it out. Like the Jamaicans said, push the business in a dog fight. I ain't going in there. But like anything else, like I said, there are many of you who come up with this. If I coulda, I woulda. Sit back and listen to this song. While waiting on that, this person says, good morning, Mr. Hall. Turks and Caicos Islands need a Bureau of Standards ASAP. Certainly do not disagree with you. I think that is it, maybe. Yes, I think that's it. That sounds more like it.

So, ladies and gentlemen, stay tuned. In fact, R.I.G., while we wait to play that one, play Bob Marley's Chances Are. Chances Are, because I think that's quite relevant right now with regards to the inter-health thing. So sit back on this Wednesday and simply enjoy it. Rose Higgs.

0: Perhaps I can play that one, Friends of Health Canada. And sorry, now you're gonna leave. Sorry for the victims. Hopefully there will be no victims, but I can see a bright tomorrow, like Bob Marley sings. Yeah. You see, challenges will come our way. But in life, there are times you can smile at the storm. They will come. But it's a matter of how you handle it. Now, the one that I wanted to play a few bars of, it may sound repetitive, but it makes the point. If I coulda, I woulda. Let's listen. I think that's Black Stallion. Let me just read through this comment while my technical ready to get that one ready. And it says, good morning, Honorable Hall. Just to add to my views to your callers, I often wonder what has been taught in our school in respect to courtesy to national anthem and national song. I have witnessed it on many occasions when children and parents don't have the decency to stand at attention. Regarding Honorable Mizik, the opposition, though small in the House, should have a candidate selected so we can see if they are and can get full support from the voters. Even choose ministers that they would serve if elected. Now you're talking basically right up my street. When they have a slate of candidates, when we see shadow ministers, then we can compare. We can really see a government in waiting. Right now, that is impossible, and it doesn't make much sense for, if you're talking about the two in the House, to divide up all the ministries among themselves and call themselves, well, shadow ministers, shadow of that. Some would have to come from outside. And anyone who listened to me knows that from a long time I was urging the PDM to awake from their slumber and get themselves organized. And so I'm not one of those who, having said that, will now criticize them for being vocal. I like that. It's all a matter now of what they have to say. That's a different ball game. All right, G, let that song play. Let the music play, my brother.
1: And after that, is if sandbars. If I was bigger, if I was stronger, if my hands was a little longer, and all the time you're ifing and you're butting, if and buts doesn't mean.

0: But you could have duck when he run amok. Or you could have twist and you could have miss. But you stand up like a stiff with your big head. If they didn't stop the fight, you would have dead. You could have what?
1: I could have dance.
0: You could have what?
1: I could have dance.
0: You could have what?
1: I could have dance.
0: You could have what?

0: should have not.
1: I should have did.
0: I should have not.
1: I did you
0: could have. I could have not.
1: You should have.
0: I should have not.
1: I did you should have.
0: I should have not.
1: You would have.
0: I would have not.
1: If you could have do what you should have do, you would have do what you

0: shoulda that.
1: If I could
0: have, I would have that.
1: I would
0: have, I would have that.
1: And if I would
0: have, I would have that.
1: I shoulda,
0: I shoulda that.
1: If I could have do, what I shoulda do. I would have do, what I could have do. But when a hot pee come down on you, a man got to do what he got to do. I could have what?
0: I could have danced.
1: I could have what?
0: I could have danced.
1: I could have what?
0: I could have danced.
1: I could have what?

Yes, I hope you enjoyed that one. I could see it had R.I.G. cracking up the whole way through. And I guess it was cracking up some of you, you know. I could, I would. And that's what many, many persons. I want to say good morning to those of you up there at His Majesty's prison. Even in that case, I hear some of them, you know, if it were me, I would go spend the time. I wouldn't appeal. Yeah. If you coulda, you woulda. Just like many who out there not in government. Oh, if I were in government, this would happen. That would happen.

0: same thing. If you could die, you would die. You know? It's a different thing, man. You know, when you're on the inside, that's a different ball game. Just a few minutes left now. Let's see if there are any calls or comments. Let your calls keep coming through. 946-2007, 1-900-2222-007. And you may message me at 244-7332. Let's see who will be the first to call.
1: Hello.
0: We have a caller. Good morning and welcome.
1: Good morning. I'm on the hall. This is Bill Clare.
0: Hey, the man of all seasons. Man, I'm sorry the other day for technical reasons you couldn't get through.
1: Yeah, I don't have the privilege of listening to you. I haven't got a transistor. I'm actually in my wife's car and the engine is on. I can't cut it off. But I'm sorry I missed you. But I have in front of me a copy of the Turks and Caicos Current magazine. And they have an article. The cover is a picture of Robert Hall. Honorable Robert Hall, a young man of big job, Minister of Education. I don't know if that rings a bell to you or whether you ever seen a copy of it.
0: I have seen a copy and it does ring a bell. Years I could never forget.
1: Okay, well, I can't give you this copy, but I can get it photocopy and laminate it for you if you'd like that.
0: Oh, that would be beautiful.
1: Good. Okay, well, perhaps at some other time I'll have an opportunity to talk more, but I thought I would just tell you that. And you always have a very informative program, and I really appreciate it, okay?
0: Well, thank you very much, and do convey my greetings to your lovely wife.
1: Okay, Ralph, all the best.
0: Thank you.
1: Bye-bye.
0: Well, that is life. Some people will always remember. There will be those who speak negatively, but there are those, many, many, who speak positively. The other day, just outside Top Bar here in Grand Turk, a young man came to me, and I wonder, you know, what is all about? And he said to me, "Mr. Hall, people might not tell you, but you don't know the impact you have on people's lives." And then he went on to say the impact that I've had on his life. This gentleman works at the House of Assembly. He was extremely courteous, opening the doors and all the rest of it, as I took students and other officials on tour of the Parliament building. Such a nice young man. I was more than moved about his kind words, and he encouraged me through this program and otherwise to keep on doing what I'm doing. Those words mean more to me than the dollars and cents I earn for doing the show. I'm not saying the dollars and cents are not helpful, but throughout my life, my focus has never been on money. I could have had much more than I have now, but I'm comfortable. What pleases my heart so much when I look at some of the lives that have touched, some who are in the nursing profession because of me, some who are teachers and have moved on to other areas because of me, I thank God that he placed me in a position to be of such help. It would seem as if all of the messages have now died down, and there seem to be no more calls, but if there are, again, I'll do so just now before we end. Thank you very much, Seal Penn, who says she's watching and asks that I enjoy the rest of my day. I feel sure I will. And Susan Cuesta, good morning. We're down to the end of Expressions for yet another day. And I want to thank all of you who have patronized the show. And there are several individuals who claim to not have missed a show. One day I'm going to devote a special segment and ask all those who have never missed a show to call in. And indeed, well, that might be quite a number, but I would still be prepared to put $10 on your phone when that time comes. Hold me to it. All right, Django Morris, good morning. Thank you. And may the good Lord bless all of you. I hope that you can get some of that optimism that I have. Like I started, a brighter day is coming. Grand Turk, get ready. Salt Key, get ready. I can see it. I can't touch it just now, but I can see it. All right, take that from me. God bless all of you. Have a great day.

was like home to us, no doubt. The Bush Bar with our friend Old Swinger, Red and Parker drinking Flip and Ginger. This is the Valley from where

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The Turks and Caicos Islands government invites open tenders for the following contracts. Closing on Wednesday, 5th August 2026 at 10 a.m. Ministry of Tourism, Aquaculture, Fisheries, Heritage, and the Environment. Tender reference 26/06. Upgrades to Grand Turk Fish Market. Due to a request from a potential tenderer and to allow adequate time for submission of tenders, the closing date for the following contract has been extended from Monday, 20th July 2026 to Wednesday, 5th August 2026. Grand Turk Enhancement and Sustainability Agency. Tender reference 26/02. South Base Buildings. Removal and disposal and demolition of buildings. Additional information for these contracts may be obtained from the Turks and Caicos Islands government's website. A tender must be submitted in a sealed envelope by 10 a.m. directly to the Secretary to the Procurement Board, Office of the Deputy Governor, Waterloo Plaza, Waterloo Road, Grand Turk, Turks and Caicos Islands, the Grand Turk Enhancement and Sustainability Agency, and the Turks and Caicos Islands government are not bound to accept any tender and reserves the right to annul the tender process at any time prior to award of contract. Faith Tabernacle Church of God 35th Anniversary Service, under the theme, Go Ye Therefore Into All the World, taken from Matthew 28:19-20. You are invited to join us in celebrating our anniversary as we worship, fellowship, and give thanks for 35 years of ministry. July 26 at 2 p.m. Located at 1322 Chapel Hill, Leeward Highway, Providenciales. The Gospel Pioneers, a night of hymn. Join us for an evening of praise, worship, and fellowship. July 26 at 7 p.m. at the Faith Tabernacle Church, Leeward Highway, Providenciales. Come and be blessed by timeless hymns and the power of God's presence.

the homegoing and Thanksgiving service celebrating the life and legacy of Alfred MacDonald Smith, affectionately known as Mr. Smith or Mac, who peacefully slipped away to be with his Heavenly Father on June 6, 2026, will be held on Saturday, July 26, at 10 a.m. at Bible Baptist Church, Grand Turk. Following the service, he will be laid to rest at the Grand Turk Public Cemetery. Mac was a devoted husband, cherished father and grandfather, beloved brother, uncle, cousin, and loyal friend. He lived a life marked by kindness, quiet strength, humility, and unwavering faith. His legacy of love, compassion, and devotion will forever remain in the hearts of all who have the privilege of knowing and loving him. Family and friends are invited to pay their respects during the viewing, which will be held on Friday, July 24th, at 3 p.m. to 6 p.m. at Bible Baptist Church, Grand Turk. The family warmly welcomes your presence, prayers, and expressions of sympathy during this time.

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You can join us again tomorrow morning at 7:30 a.m. for more updates of what's happening here in the Turks and Caicos Islands. 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
2: Now greetings to the world, voice of the one called Skip Marley. Alongside the lion in the jungle. Big Gangzilla, the youngest uncle.
3: I know you're drunk in power, brother, that's not juice. I see you chasing meals, my brother, that's not food. When the banana peels, I tell you that's not fruit.

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Carnival Corporation expands meal program to the Bahamas. France becomes first EU country to ban social media for children. We have the latest in sports and the weather. 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

0: Listeners, we are already halfway through our work week once again. It's Wednesday, July 22nd, 2026. Thank you so much for joining me on the Nation Station. I'm Zoya Fassler. The Department of Motor Vehicles and the Royal Turks and Caicos Islands Police Force are advising the general public regarding the operation of electronic scooters, or e-scooters, across the islands. The authorities say they have observed a notable increase in e-scooters being operated on main roads by children, underage individuals, and riders who do not possess a valid driver's license. Under the laws of the Turks and Caicos Islands, e-scooters are classified as motor vehicles. Consequently, operating them on public roads requires a valid driver's license of the correct class. The Royal Turks and Caicos Islands Police Force and the Department of Motor Vehicles encourages parents and guardians to carefully consider the risks of allowing minors to ride e-scooters on public streets. It is against the law and deemed very dangerous. Because e-scooters lack structural protection, younger riders may lack the traffic awareness and reaction times needed to navigate safely, placing them at risk of serious injury. Individuals operating e-scooters on public roads without the required driving credentials will face legal consequences, and parents will also be held accountable if they unlawfully permit underage children to operate these vehicles. Both departments appreciate the community's cooperation in prioritizing safety, adhering to traffic laws, and helping keep our roads safe for everyone. Now, Premier of the Turks and Caicos Islands, Honorable Charles Washington Mizik, and Minister of Health and Human Services, Honorable Kyle Knowles, recently sat down to discuss the termination of the InterHealth Canada contract and the future of health care in the Turks and Caicos Islands. Ardenay Denny has more.
1: On July 21st, the Premier and the Minister of Health held a national briefing to give the country an update on the healthcare systems within the TCI. The Premier began by reassuring the country of continued health services.
2: Firstly, let me say that this is not a crisis. We are facing a unique opportunity to reset how we deliver healthcare services in these beautiful Turks and Caicos Islands. It is no secret that the government and the government of the Turks and Caicos Islands and InterHealth Canada has been in negotiations for well over a year now as to how we exit the current contract between ourselves and InterHealth Canada because we have had differences for a very, very long time. The arrangement, the agreement, or the relationship, in my view, have become irretrievably broken down. And so this moment, whether it was initiated by the Turks and Caicos Islands government or by InterHealth Canada, was bound to come. Contracts are terminated on a regular basis, particularly those between investors and governments. And so this one is no different. And so I want to make it clear, very, very clear, that what is happening has absolutely no immediate impact on the delivery of health care to these beautiful Turks and Caicos Islands.
1: The Premier also spoke to some of the issues the government has had with InterHealth Canada.
2: There have been contractual questions or issues around whether InterHealth Canada is living up to its obligation as it relates to the facilities management, right, which has resulted in the holding back of certain payments in order to ensure that those obligations by InterHealth Canada have been met. And so that is the crux of the disagreement. Mm-hmm. And that is the reason why they have issued the letter they have issued, right? Nothing to do with the delivery of the healthcare aspect of this business.
1: Honorable Knowles also reassured the medical staff within InterHealth Canada.
3: It's important for the actual persons who are administrating over the healthcare system to be reassured that the government is being responsible and being fair and mitigating all risks so that the services that they provide to our patients and to our countrymen is continued without any negative impact. We do see this as a wonderful opportunity to continue to communicate and to assure them that as we go through this period of transition, that the services on both sides are not going to be negatively impacted. We do realize that over time, there will be more conversations arising. There may be greater concerns that may come about. But rest assured that we are working feverishly to bring this to bring some closure to the matter as time progresses. The ministry is also monitoring it nationally as well, because we do realize that everything has a knock-on effect. So while we may be heightened to Providenciales, we are also concerned about Grand Turk and the medical services in Grand Turk as well. So we're taking a very comprehensive approach to make sure that we communicate effectively and efficiently, but we're also fair and transparent in our day-to-day communication so that persons know that the level of service and the quality of service and the efficiency that is expected will continue.
1: He also spoke to the polyclinics that will be established and the future of healthcare in TCI.
3: Healthcare, with the new polyclinic model that we're now onboarding as well, it would help us to mitigate and to manage a lot of the expectations of a growing population here in these Turks and Caicos Islands. So we are not lost as to what needs to happen. We are properly poised in the driver's seat to take on the challenges of the day. And we will do everything within our power. And I will say this very frankly, people have to allow us to do our job.
4: Yes.
3: You know, we're here to govern. We're here to manage healthcare for our people, and we will do just that.
5: Either one of you, one final thing, if I may. A number of persons asked me when the minister received the keys to the polyclinic last week. Someone asked me, several people asked me, what is a polyclinic? What type of services will be available at the polyclinic? Can we tell the public that now, Minister, please?
3: So traditionally, one would have gone to a clinic and received minimal care, enough care that you could have transitioned to the hospital. What you would find in this polyclinic, you will find a bit more specialized areas, such as your dental, your ophthalmology, the lab services. You can also have gynecology services. You'd also have the CT scans and the x-rays. All of those services that are not currently embedded in your traditional clinic are now being done or will be carried out at the polyclinic, as well as your primary healthcare screenings and what have you. So what it does, it just helps to take some of the burden off of the secondary care component and put some of the onus on the primary healthcare, because with the nature and the number of NCDs or non-communicable diseases that we're faced with here in the country, we deemed it best to put in measures that can help us from a preventative standpoint. So early detection, early screening, a lot of these things can now be done at the primary healthcare level.
1: Overall, the government is optimistic about the future of healthcare within the TCI and have pledged to continue working diligently to afford the Turks and Caicos Islands with quality healthcare.
0: Thank you so much, Danae. And a Turks and Caicos Islands government scholarship recipient has earned top honors after graduating with distinction from the University of the West Indies, Mona. Dr. Simone Parker Petit Ferrer successfully completed the Bachelor of Medicine, Bachelor of Surgery, MBBS program, graduating with distinction in the final MBBS exit examination. In a press statement issued, the Ministry of Education, Youth, Sports and Culture announced that Dr. Parker Petit Ferrer was also recognized as the top performer in pathology and in obstetrics and gynecology clinical rotations during UE's pledge ceremony held on June 18, 2026. Since beginning her medical studies in 2021, she's consistently demonstrated academic excellence, earning a place on the dean's list for three consecutive years while actively participating in community outreach initiatives. Minister of Education Rachel Taylor praised the young physician's accomplishment, describing it as a proud moment for the Turks and Caicos Islands, and noting that her success underscores the value and impact of the government's scholarship program. According to the ministry, Dr. Parker Petit Ferrer's achievement highlights the scholarship program's role in developing highly skilled professionals who can contribute to national development and strengthen healthcare services across the Turks and Caicos Islands. Congratulations, Dr. Simone. and demonstrating its ongoing commitment to strengthening the real estate profession in the Turks and Caicos Islands. Turks and Caicos Sotheby's International Realty delivered an educational presentation to over 51 real estate agents and brokers during the Turks and Caicos Real Estate Association, or TCREA, monthly meeting on July 1st, 2026. Presented by Richard Sankar, broker of Turks and Caicos Sotheby's International, the session, Navigating a Slower Real Estate Market, Tools, Habits, and Strategies to Thrive When Transactions Slow Down, provided practical strategies to help real estate professionals adapt to changing market conditions while continuing to deliver exceptional value to their clients. The presentation covered practical strategies for navigating today's market, including relationship building, client education, marketing, technology, and business development. Throughout the session, Sankar emphasized that long-term success is built on consistency, professionalism, and a commitment to continuous learning. The training is one of many initiatives supporting Turks and Caicos Sotheby's International Realty's epic vision, reflecting the brokerage's commitment to elevating the next generation of real estate leaders and strengthening the future of the industry through education, innovation, and collaboration. That was your local news. Regional is up next.

Just 1 year after celebrating the opening of Celebration Key on Grand Bahama, Carnival Corporation, the world's largest cruise company, has reached another milestone in the Bahamas with the launch of its surplus meal donation program. The expansion marks the latest step in the company's global efforts to reduce food waste while supporting communities through meaningful local partnerships. The program's first donation in the Bahamas included more than 318 pounds of prepared unserved meals from ships Carnival Freedom and Carnival Conquest. The meals were safely offloaded and delivered to the Grand Bahama Children's Home and the Urban Renewal Authority for distribution within the local community. Collected, rapidly chilled, and transported under strict food safety protocols and in compliance with local regulations, the initiative establishes a framework for future donations from Carnival ships calling on the Bahamas. The launch further demonstrated Carnival Corporation's long-term commitment to the Bahamas, where its investments and community partnerships extend well beyond tourism. Carnival Corporation also continues to support communities throughout the Bahamas through ship donation and volunteer initiatives. Since late 2025, the company has completed more than 20 ship donations across Nassau, Grand Bahama, and Eleuthera, providing furniture, clothing, bicycles, and other household goods from Carnival Cruise Line vessels to local families, schools, community centers, and charitable organizations. To date, 19 organizations across sectors, including disaster relief, youth development, education, healthcare, and social services, have benefited from these donations. The surplus meal donation program is a key pillar of Carnival Corporation's Less Leftover strategy, which aims to reduce food waste while creating positive social and environmental impact. By safely redirecting high-quality surplus meals through trusted local partners, the initiative helps reduce waste while providing nutritious food to communities in need. Since launching in 2017, Carnival Corporation's surplus meal donation program has expanded to 20 ports worldwide, helping address food insecurity in communities visited by its ships. The addition of the Bahamas builds on recent program launches in Roatan, Honduras, and the Dominican Republic. As of the end of 2025, the initiative had provided more than 320,000 meal portions globally. That was Regional News. World News is up next.

France has officially passed legislation to become the first European Union nation to ban social media for children under the age of 15. Approved by both chambers of the French Parliament, the National Assembly, and the Senate, the landmark law targets major platforms like TikTok, Instagram, Snapchat, and X, formerly Twitter. Timeline and enforcement. For new accounts, children under 15 are blocked from creating new profiles starting September 1st, 2026. For existing accounts, platforms have until January 1st of 2027 to identify and delete or suspend existing profiles held by minors. The legislation simultaneously extends a full ban on mobile phones inside high schools. The initiative serves as a flagship domestic policy of President Emmanuel Macron's administration. French authorities and regulators fast-tracked the law following data showing that minors spend an average of over 80 minutes daily on single apps like TikTok. Concerns cited by lawmakers include algorithmic promotion of extreme content, escalating rates of teen depression, body image issues, and recent high-profile parental lawsuits linking unregulated digital access to teen suicides. To verify compliance, the French government intends to use an age verification framework currently being tested alongside the European Commission. However, the law faces criticism regarding its practical enforcement. Left-wing opposition groups voted against the bill, arguing that mandatory age checks dismantle online anonymity and will be easily bypassed via technical loopholes like VPNs. France joins Australia, which passed a similar ban for children under the age of 16. Other European nations like Spain, Greece, and Italy have also drafted restricted access policies. That was World News. Sports is up next.

0: combined outstanding individual performances with exceptional teamwork to emerge as the region's newest champions. The title capped an impressive tournament in which St. Vincent and the Grenadines also collected an impressive haul of individual medals and finished third overall among all participating nations. The Vincentians signaled their championship ambitions early with an outstanding showing in the individual events, securing two gold medals, one silver, and one bronze. Zavin Garrick dominated the under-11 division to claim gold, while Jaden George captured the under-17 title with an equally impressive campaign. The boys' doubles pairing earned a silver medal, while Jadon Williams added to the country's success by taking bronze in the under-19 competition. Those results highlighted the depth and quality of one of the strongest junior squads ever assembled by St. Vincent and the Grenadines. Entering the team competition as the tournament's top seed, St. Vincent and the Grenadines justified that ranking from the opening matches. Their dominant run continued in the semifinals, where they defeated the Cayman Islands 4-2 to book a rematch against Guyana in the championship final. Guyana entered the final seeking revenge after suffering a 5-1 defeat to the Vincentians during the group stage, but St. Vincent and the Grenadines once again delivered when it mattered most. The nation's success extended beyond the boys' championship team. The girls' team battled to a commendable ninth-place finish, contributing valuable points to the country's overall tally. Combined with the boys' achievements, their performance helped St. Vincent and the Grenadines secure third place overall in the tournament, highlighting the continued growth and depth of the country's junior squash program. While the team will now set its sights on defending its regional title in 2027, under-17 champion Jaden George has already turned his attention to an even bigger stage. Fresh from his Caribbean success, George will compete at the World Junior Squash Championships in Canada from July 20th through the 31st, where he will test himself against many of the world's best young players. His participation represents another milestone for a Vincentian program that has announced itself as a force in Caribbean squash, transforming years of steady progress into a historic regional championship that will long be remembered in the nation's sporting history. That was sports. Let's take a look at the weather. The TCI National Weather Service will provide us with the three-day forecast.
1: For the general situation, a broad trough moving across the Turks and Caicos Islands today will bring increased cloudiness and the chance of showers and thunderstorm activity. The weather for all areas, partly cloudy with a low chance of widely scattered showers and isolated thunderstorms through the night. The winds will be northeast to east at 10 to 20 knots, and the seas will be slight to moderate with wave heights of 2 to 4 feet near shore, building up to 5 feet offshore. The daytime high temperature will be 91 degrees Fahrenheit with a heat index of 102 degrees Fahrenheit, and the overnight low temperature will be 81 degrees Fahrenheit. Sunset will be at 7:32 p.m., the next high tide will be at 4:09 p.m., the next low tide will be at 10:52 p.m. For the extended forecast, cloudy skies with periods of showers and thunderstorms are expected to persist through Thursday, gradually easing on Friday as conditions improve. The forecast for Thursday: a low chance of widely scattered showers and isolated thunderstorms, partly cloudy with a high near 88 degrees. Thursday night, a low chance of isolated showers, partly cloudy with a low around 79 degrees. The winds will be east to southeast at 10 to 15 knots, and the seas will be slight to moderate with wave heights of 2 to 4 feet near shore, building up to 6 feet offshore. Sunrise will be at 6:17 a.m., and sunset will be at 7:32 p.m. The forecast for Friday: a low chance of isolated showers, a mix of sun and clouds with a high near 90 degrees. Friday night, mostly fair with a low around 79 degrees. Winds will be southeasterly at 10 to 15 knots, becoming easterly in the evening. The seas will be smooth to sight with wave heights of 3 feet or less near shore, building up to 4 feet offshore. Sunrise will be at 6:18 a.m. and sunset will be at 7:32 p.m. For the tropical weather outlook, active systems: Tropical Storm Bertha is located over the northern Gulf of America and will move near or along the northern Gulf Coast during the next couple of days. Tropical cyclone formation is not expected during the next 7 days. And that is the three-day public weather forecast issued on Wednesday, July 22nd, 2026, by the Turks and Caicos Islands National Weather Service.

0: 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Stay safe. I'm Zoya Fassler. 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

0: If you're from the South, the North, the Middle, or from the city of Provo, this is the only station you can hear across the nation. 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
1: Hello to you. I'm Sean Lay, talking to you from our studios in London, and this is NewsHour from the BBC World Service. We begin in the Middle East, and on Wednesday, Saudi Arabia and the United States are signing a deal which will allow the Saudis to develop a civilian nuclear program. The Wall Street Journal has reported that US companies would construct a uranium enrichment facility for the government in Riyadh. Even as Washington threatens that its wave of attacks against Iran could be extended towards the nuclear sites America tried to destroy last year, it appears willing to see the emergence of another nuclear power in the Middle East. It raises the question why Saudi Arabia, the world's number one exporter of oil, which still has plenty of fossil fuel to exploit, desires a civil nuclear program. The BBC's international editor is Jeremy Bowen. I asked him whether he was surprised by this deal.
2: It's been in the works for actually quite a few years, the idea that the Saudis and the Americans would cooperate and the Americans would give them this kind of technology, of course, in return for very large sums of money. But it was meant to be, it was under Joe Biden, it was supposed to be one of the big sweeteners that came, that would come if the Saudis had normalized relations with the Israelis. And now all that went out of the window after the 7th of October because the Saudis were, you know, they pulled way back from any normalization with the Israelis after that. And they're saying that there has to be progress, concrete progress towards a Palestinian state before they'd even contemplate that. Their own people are very, very against it. But Donald Trump separated it from that process of normalization and went ahead with the negotiations. It isn't clear why he thinks it's such a brilliant idea. There will be some very large contracts for American large companies. That's something that he tends to like. I think there's a sense as well in which they need to do something to repair relations with the Saudis. The Saudis are not at all happy that they have been in the firing line, along with their Gulf neighbours and the other members of the Gulf Cooperation Council, in the Iran war, which, of course, started after the Americans and the Israelis had attacked Iran. And it's something, so they are looking potentially elsewhere. The Saudis might have, say, gone to the Chinese. That's something the Americans would absolutely have hated and not countenance. So they have done this deal. But the concern about it that people have raised, not least the Israelis, is that it gives the Saudis, it seems anyway, the reporting is it gives the Saudis the capacity to enrich uranium, which is the issue which has made people so concerned about Iran's nuclear program, because the highly enriched uranium can be used to make a nuclear weapon.
1: President Trump clearly sees a difference between Saudi Arabia and Iran. One country trusts the other, he does not. But I wonder how it's going to go down with some of those other Gulf countries you mentioned, where the US has, for example, restricted their ability to enrich uranium. I'm thinking of the UAE.
2: Yeah, the UAE did a deal with the Americans ages ago, about 15 years ago, in fact. But in that deal, there was a no enrichment clause, and there isn't one with the Saudis. There have been some divisions lately between the Saudis and the Emiratis. They've responded in different ways to the war. The Emiratis have very much doubled down on their relationship, security relationship especially, with the Israelis, because they had already normalized relations. The Saudis are rather different. I'm sure they won't like it. And also, there are legitimate questions to be raised about the possibility of proliferation. Maybe not now, but sometime in the future. Of course, these things, these plants will take many years to get up and running. But once you share the knowledge is shared. I mean, that's one thing they say about Iran. The fact is that however much they bomb their nuclear sites, however many nuclear scientists they kill, you cannot wipe the knowledge of how to do this stuff once they've worked out how to do it.
1: You mentioned Israel. Has there yet been any official reaction to this?
2: Not that I've seen in the last hour or two, but I've been doing a few other BBC-style reporting things. But I think we can say, because I mean, the Israelis are always concerned about anything that would give Arab countries any kind of edge over them. There has been for many years an agreement with the Americans that they will also, that the Americans will always give more the more powerful technologies to the Israelis, and at a time when there are really serious fractures in the Washington-Israel relationship, I think that's something they will be concerned about.
1: And just one brief last thought. Is there a sense that in some ways America is sort of outsourcing its security role in the Middle East, perhaps trying to beef up an ally so it has to do less?
2: I think there's concern that the Americans are absolutely all over the place in terms of what they want. And the, you know, Trump has now said that they're going to hit one bridge or one power plant for every attack on the ship in the Strait of Hormuz. He said that on social media. Will they do it? Will they not do it? The thing is, the Americans are no longer predictable.
1: Right.
2: And that's something which is highly destabilising.
1: BBC's international editor, Jeremy Bowen. The world's nuclear nations are subject to inspection by the International Atomic Energy Agency, the IAEA. It's an organisation you'll hear referred to in our next interview. Pavel Podvig is director of the Russian Nuclear Forces Project. He's based in Geneva, Switzerland. From there, I asked him first how this US-Saudi deal fits into the existing international architecture, notably the Nuclear Non-Proliferation Treaty, the NPT.
3: Saudi Arabia is party to the Nuclear Non-Proliferation Treaty, and as any party to the treaty, it has the right to develop its own nuclear technologies, build nuclear facilities, and have nuclear materials, as long as all the materials are in peaceful use. That's the condition that is set by the Non-Proliferation Treaty.
1: So how does this agreement with the United States, how does that fit in?
3: This is the standard agreement that the United States signs with the various countries. That is a requirement of the U.S. Domestic law. And it specifies conditions, what the country can or cannot do regarding the materials or technologies that it may receive from the United States. And it can also set other conditions, for example, restrict certain activities in the country, as was done, for example, with the United Arab Emirates, where this kind of agreement included the provision that the UAE would not be developing its own enrichment or reprocessing technologies and build facilities. But it's largely up to the United States what to include in that agreement. Again, there are some domestic requirements, and it's also up to the partner to accept that agreement and accept the possibility of working with the United States or not to accept it.
1: Right. On the example of the UAE, are the Americans imposing the same restrictions on Saudi Arabia?
3: No, they are not. And in fact, the agreement appears to be rather permissive in that it does not require, for example, Saudi Arabia to sign what is known as additional protocol to the IAEA agreement on safeguards. And that additional protocol would give the agency the right to fairly intrusive rights to inspect the nuclear program to make sure that all material that is in the state is in peaceful use. So the agreement doesn't require that, although a lower kind of a basic IAEA safeguards will be in place. It's not something that the United States could waive. And also the agreement does not apparently limit in any way the development of enrichment or processing technologies or facilities in Saudi Arabia.
1: Right. And we need to be clear about this. If you can enrich to the level required to power a nuclear reactor for energy purposes, there's nothing to stop you, in theory, being able to enrich to the much higher level that would allow you, if you wanted to build a nuclear weapon.
3: Yes, the same technology and the same facilities, for the most part, can be used to produce so-called low-enriched uranium that is used for in nuclear power reactors. And the same facilities can be used to enrich uranium to higher levels, all the way up to what is known as weapon-grade uranium probably more than 90%, although there is no strict line there. But at the same time, if the facility is under IAEA safeguards, then the agency will see that you are doing, and apparently there is some time to respond.
1: President Trump, when he was objecting to the nuclear deal, the JCPOA, that was done between the Obama administration and a number of European countries and Iran, argued that once you concede the ability to enrich uranium, there's nothing to stop you going to a nuclear weapons potential. And that was one of the reasons he didn't like the JCPOA. Are you at all surprised that the Americans have decided that isn't a reason to prevent Saudi Arabia from being able to enrich?
3: I am surprised. And in fact, the JCPOA, the agreement with Iran, was even more stringent than the additional protocol. There were additional requirements there. And still, there were people who were arguing that that's not enough. So you can imagine that there will be critics of the current deal, which, again, would leave this latent capability to produce weapon-grade material. And yes, that's quite a turn from the United States part.
1: Is this, in the end, a political judgment that, unlike Iran, Saudi Arabia is a trusted ally to Washington, and therefore they don't see a potential problem with Saudi Arabia because they think they can trust them in the way they don't think they can trust the Iranians?
3: Well, there is that too, but at the same time, there is also the political calculation that giving Saudi Arabia this kind of a latent capability that is similar to that that existed in Iran and may still exist there is kind of a balancing act in a way. So it is a political gesture that, it does signal that the United States trusts Saudi Arabia, but it also signals that it wants Saudi Arabia to be on its side. So it's, it is definitely a political calculation.
1: That was Pavel Podvig, who is director of the Russian Nuclear Forces Project, talking to NewsHour on the BBC World Service. Coming up, Austria has opened a police station in the house where Adolf Hitler was born in the 1880s to prevent it from becoming a site of neo-Nazi pilgrimage. Some say the choice isn't appropriate.
4: In every political system, the police have to maintain law and order. In a functioning democracy, this is not a problem. Police are needed. But in a repressive society, more so in a dictatorship, the police can easily become a means of violent repression, I would say. Hitler's Nazi regime is a good example. Mm.
1: Lawmakers in both the United States and Israel express unease about a proposed nuclear deal between Washington and Saudi Arabia. There are protests outside the New York courthouse where former Venezuelan President Nicolas Maduro is due to appear. And the European Union has sharply reduced what it deems to be the acceptable level of a forever chemical found widely in European drinking water. This is Sean Lay with NewsHour live from the BBC studios in London. The US artificial research organisation OpenAI says AI models broke out of what was supposed to be a sealed testing environment and hacked into Hugging Face, a US company in the same field. The AI models then in effect stole the answers to a test they were due to be graded on. Is this a development we should be worried about, or a clever bit of PR by OpenAI which demonstrates how sophisticated its AI tools have become? Well, Dr. Henry Shevlin is a philosopher and AI ethicist at the University of Cambridge. He also works for Google DeepMind, but he's been speaking to NewsHour in a personal capacity. I asked him first what we should make of this news.
5: Most simply, it's a demonstration of how fast these models are improving, including in quite sensitive domains like cyber warfare or cyber attacks. The reason they do these kinds of tests is because when models are released these days, if they fall into the wrong hands or they're used by bad actors, they can hack into people's computers, conduct large-scale cyber attacks, potentially being used even by foreign governments or organized crime. So it's important to know what these models can do and what they can't do. And that's why we've got great institutions in the UK, like the AI Security Institute, which are world leaders at doing this. But companies also have to do it internally. And the fact that this model has more or less spontaneously taken its instructions so far, even going so far as to try and escape the sandbox it was locked in. I think that shows just how much these models have improved and how capable they now are.
1: Is it also a way of OpenAI demonstrating to the public that actually this has happened, but the point is, look at how capable our AI models are. Look at how sophisticated they've become.
5: Yes, there is definitely an element of positive PR here as well. I think it would be unfair to say this is the only reason that OpenAI would be disclosing something like this. It is important for models to share when there are new dangerous or potentially risky capabilities that emerge. But I'm sure there is an element of braggadocio in mentioning, by the way, our model is so powerful that it was able to escape its sandbox environment.
1: The unease it will cause in some people listening, and I'm sure even some people in the field, is that this happened in the way it did happen. That if you have a model that effectively is in a, if you like, a black box, we don't quite know what's going on in that black box. And therefore, how can we be confident about the consequences of these developments?
5: Two things I'd just quickly clarify. So, please. On the one hand, we are actually getting a lot better at understanding, at sort of reading the minds, sort of in scare quotes, of what AI systems are thinking or what they're doing. We've made a lot of progress there in the last few years. Now, this particular environment was supposed to be a closed environment. In short, the AI system wasn't supposed to have access to the internet, etc. A very basic system for installing programs. And what's scary about this case is that it was able to escape, basically. So if you can imagine the student locked in the room doing the exam, they picked the lock and were able to break into the teacher's office and steal the exam notes. Now, that is striking and quite dramatic. It's happened, I think, only twice before, according to sort of cybersecurity history. But the one thing I would emphasize is that in this case, the model was basically doing what it was told to. The model was told to complete these cyber attack exercises, and it just got a little bit more creative than the examiners were expecting.
1: Yes, I mean, they apparently said its instructions were to do what it could do by any means necessary. And I wonder if that, you're an ethicist, that raises a concern about the programming that is given.
5: Absolutely, yeah. I think this is a very legitimate criticism. So the case for these kinds of sort of no safeguard testing is, well, the bad actors out there, the cyber criminals, they're not going to use safeguards. So if you want to do a realistic simulation of what it might be like for someone to misuse this software, if you impose too many safeguards or restrictions, you're not getting a realistic test. That said, in this case, the system did actually end up interfering with the code of another company, in this case, Hugging Face, right? So there was a splashback on a third party in this case that was not ideal and maybe doesn't make for a fully ethical environment. So that is a proper legitimate criticism of this kind of extreme testing.
1: Dr. Henry Shevlin, philosopher and AI ethicist at Cambridge University. Well, in response to that news, the UK government has announced its AI security initiative is studying the incident. A government spokesman said leading AI system cyber capabilities are advancing rapidly. The UK's AI Security Institute is studying the behaviour seen in this incident, an AI system pursuing goals through unintended and unauthorised means as part of its world-leading efforts to make frontier AI safe. Now, if you've ever wondered what noises chimpanzees make before they eat, here it comes. Sounds as if they can barely contain themselves. A new study involving chimps, which have a reputation for being aggressive, and bonobos, which are more peaceable, found that both use touch to reassure each other before stressful events like eating food, which, as we all know, can provoke fights. And touch is not limited to apes. Humans use it to create trust in similar ways. I've been talking to Professor Zanna Clay, primatologist in the psychology department at Durham University in England in the UK. She's senior author of this study. And she told me why they'd investigated this behaviour.
6: We were interested in the role that friendly social contact plays in managing peacefulness and promoting cooperation and tolerance in our closest relatives. So we did that by doing a controlled feeding experiment where we had groups of bonobos and chimpanzees living in sanctuaries in Africa. where they were expecting food to arrive. And what we did was we controlled the amount of food that they would all get by throwing it into a bamboo half pipe, throwing that half pipe with peanuts in into the enclosure. But 5 minutes before they got the food, we rang an alarm bell. So they knew the food was coming, but it hadn't yet arrived. So we had a very specific time period to look at how they were going to cope with that stressful anticipation and what kind of behaviours they did, and then what the outcome was going to be.
1: And was it what you had expected, or was it surprising in any way?
6: Well, both. We'd observed these kind of behaviours in the wild. I spent a long time observing wild great apes. And before feeding time, before someone discovers an exciting feeding tree, a fruiting tree, you get a lot of really excitement behaviour, not just aggression, but you get a lot of touching, stroking, embracing, even kissing. But no one had done it in this controlled way before. Right. And we hadn't compared it with the species. And what we were surprised by was how similar these two different species are, despite having very different kind of social tendencies. And also we were surprised at how skilled the chimpanzees were in particular. Chimpanzees are known to be aggressive, but actually we showed that chimpanzees have a really special repertoire of behaviours that help them manage conflicts before they happen.
1: I'm intrigued when you said a little earlier in the interview that this is one of our closest kind of evolutionary cousins. Do we also, as humans, exhibit this kind of behaviour? Behaviour you see as reassuring rather than just arbitrary?
6: Oh, absolutely. We see it all the time in day-to-day life. You see it on TV before stressful events, for example. Let's take the World Cup. Mm. Look at the spectators during a match. There's a lot of touching behaviour going on.
1: But I bet they weren't even aware of it half the time.
6: Well, exactly. Look at the football players on the just before the huddle before the match starts, or even at that penalty kick. You'll see a lot of touching, a lot of reassurance, a lot of hugging, embracing, patting on the back. It may not all resemble the same kinds of behaviours we see in apes, but a lot of it overlaps surprisingly to a large degree. And you might see it at home when you're about to have a stressful event. You might touch your partner's hand. All sorts of forms of reassurance we see at every level.
1: Professor Zanna Clay at the University of Durham. See if you can spot that behaviour among your own friends. This is NewsHour, back in just a minute.

0: Welcome back to NewsHour. It's swelteringly hot in Tokyo this summer, with temperatures over 40 degrees Celsius in the Japanese capital. The authorities there are encouraging men to ditch the country's rather formal dress code, substituting instead shorts for a suit. But there's resistance, particularly from women, as the BBC's Tokyo correspondent Kurumi Mori explains.
1: Tokyo Governor Yuriko Koike first introduced this initiative in April. She's calling it Tokyo Cool Biz. She's hoping to expand on her signature cool down initiative, which she's now been doing almost every year. It's become this widely recognized kind of annual summer tradition. It's a way to get people, especially men, to dress down in the summer so that they can stay cool. We know that heat waves are getting worse every year, and the Japanese work culture is so that you expect them to be wearing, you know, long sleeve shirts, jackets and long pants.
0: How noticeable is it when you travel around on the subway at this time of year that people are actually doing this, that the guys you might normally see in suits are going to work in, you know, short sleeves or T-shirts and shorts?
1: I have seen a shift in men maybe going away from, you know, long sleeve button down shirts to maybe like a short sleeve button down shirt or polos. But the shorts thing is kind of what's new. We'll see how it goes. Many companies, though, are becoming more open to the idea than in the past.
0: I was wondering what the sort of corporate response has been. Are companies encouraging this, or is there a certain degree of reticence, particularly if you work in maybe a more traditional office environment?
1: Yeah, you know, I think it's a bit too early to tell. I think everyone's kind of just looking around and seeing who's doing that, who's wearing shorts to the office, perhaps. But we do know that, you know, sectors that are more casual, like tech and maybe startups, we've seen, you know, men come in shorts in the summers, and it hasn't really been a big deal, similar to other major cities. But I think that more of the traditional companies, we require, you know, a governor, for example, or initiative like this for people to start thinking that it's okay to dress down a bit in the summer.
0: What about women working in those environments in the office? I mean, traditionally, they've been encouraged, haven't they, to wear skirts and tights. Are they being liberated too?
1: Well, that's where there's a double standard here, because while men are being encouraged to wear shorts for comfort during this hot weather, some women are saying that they're still facing the expectations to wear more formal clothing, and that does include tights.
0: Some women have said they're uncomfortable with their male colleagues in shorts. Why?
1: Yeah, some women describe this experience as leg hair harassment. They coined the term online, sunet hara, which is really the discomfort from seeing colleagues' leg hair. But a June survey that we found said that 53.5% of people opposed wearing shorts to work. Another 46.5% supported it. So, I mean, it seems quite split between those who are for it and those who are against wearing shorts to work.
0: That's the BBC's Kurumi Mori in Tokyo.

0: I'm Sean Lay in the BBC studios in London, and this is NewsHour. Last week, President Zelensky sacked his defence minister, Mykhailo Fedorov, because he couldn't get on with the head of the armed forces, General Oleksandr Syrsky. Late last night, President Zelensky dismissed him too. He was bowing to public pressure. Protesters supporting Mr. Fedorov had been on the streets for the last week. Dmytro Kosiatynsky is one of the main organisers of the protest. He's the founder of a cybersecurity firm called Ransom Leak and a veteran of the Ukrainian army. When we spoke earlier, I asked him why he'd become involved.
1: The main issue is it's actually the same issue as it was last year, because I also organised last year protests for NABU and SAPO.
0: This was over the anti-corruption agencies.
1: Yeah, exactly. And similar to last year, the main issue was a lack of communication from the office of the president. It was completely unclear why the government is getting removed and why the president is removing one of the most important ministers of this government, who is Mr. Fedorov, because Mr. Fedorov came to the ministry around a year ago and he already started lots of useful reforms, and he's trying to cut corruption flows in the ministry. And it looked like lots of people in the ministry got upset because of this, and they tried to make Fedorov look like an ineffective, even right. Though it's not true. Also, it's a very huge issue in terms of the management of the state, because we are getting our government changed quite often recently.
0: And yes.
1: It results in effect that it's not possible to proceed with strategic reforms when you as a government know that you will be removed in half of a year or in a year.
0: Just on a kind of factual basis, do you know Mr. Fedorov? Have you had any dealings with him?
1: No, I haven't met him, never.
0: Right, because obviously you work in the tech field, don't you? I think you founded a company, is it Ransom Leak? And also you're a military veteran yourself. So I wondered if any of that played into your decision to try and organise protests on this particular issue.
1: As a war veteran, I know how important are technologies in the modern war. And I know that Mr. Fedorov is, one of those people who advocated for middle strikes, and he's one of the reasons that we are now able to destroy Russian logistics, and this is extremely important. For the last half a year, we managed to almost get an initiative on the field back, and it looks now like we are actually winning this war, because Russian logistics is on the bridge of collapse, in my opinion.
0: Do you think the president has been weakened by this last week?
1: No, he is not weakened. In fact, this protest and last year protests, they actually show how strong is Ukrainian democracy and how mature our civilian society. And in my opinion, this actually shows that Ukraine still follows European values, and that our democracy is maybe even stronger than lots of democracies of the old Europe. Because in my opinion, if some other country would be in the state of full-scale invasion and existential crisis, then they would not be able to protest this weekend. So this actually shows that our democracy is incredibly strong right now. Both the president and Ukraine in general can become much stronger after the demands of the protests are achieved, because we will have a new commander-in-chief. I hope that we'll have Fedorov as a young reformator back in the ministry, and this team of young individuals who are keen to proceed with their reforms, they will make both the president and the country stronger. And
0: yeah. Just to be clear then, although he hasn't offered him the job yet, and I think Mr. Fedorov has turned down another job he was offered by the president, you're hoping that sooner rather than later, President Zelensky will reappoint Mykhailo Fedorov to the defence minister's job?
1: I really hope so. I hope that he will be reappointed, because I believe that our president is wise enough to listen to society. Last year and also yesterday already shown that our government actually listens to the society. But if not reappointed into Ministry of Defense, and Fedorov has to get some position, like real position, where he will be able to really perform his reforms.
0: That's Dmytro Kosiatynsky. So what does this mean both for the authority of the president and for the conduct of the war? Yuri Sak is a former advisor to a previous defence minister of Ukraine. Does he think President Zelensky, in the end, made the correct decision?
2: I think on balance, if we look back at where we were as a country 5 days ago and where we are now, I think we have gone through this crisis in a very civilized manner. We have seen people protest because people were unhappy with the decision. And I think what we have seen is proof that Ukraine is a strong democracy, which even at times of an existential war for our survival, we are still capable of, of having an accountable leadership that listens to the people. And yes, everybody can make mistakes, but look, what you do afterwards. And I think the recent decision to dismiss Mr. Sirski, who has written his name into the military history of Ukraine and the world already anyway, and we are thankful to him as a nation for what he has achieved. But at this stage of the war, it would, of course, make more sense to appoint people like General Drapaty, because that will result in faster integration of technology into the Ukrainian army and will enable many reforms that are so necessary at this stage.
0: Right. You mentioned his successor, Mykhailo Dropati. He was actually among those criticising last week's removal of the defence minister. I just wondered how you think his approach to military strategy is likely to differ from General Sirski's.
2: President Zelensky made it very clear that, you know, the priority areas on which General Drapaty will have to focus will be protecting Ukrainian skies, will be reforming the recruitment and mobilization system, and of course carrying on the reforms of the court systems of the Ukrainian armed forces. And I think what will happen is probably the objectives of Ukraine's armed forces will remain the same. We need to, you know, protect our land, expel our enemy, and protect our skies. And we need to bring war home to the Russians through our deep strike campaigns. All that will continue. But at the same time, I think the pace at which the reforms will be implemented will be faster. The military command will be more receptive to new ideas. And I will repeat, at this stage of the war, it's a very justified and necessary move by the president.
0: Is there a sense, or has there been a sense, that because General Sirski is of the generation that trained in the Soviet approach to warfare, that it was hard of him to outmaneuver Russian generals who had been trained in exactly the same way?
2: I wouldn't say that General Sirski was outmaneuvered by the Russian generals, because look, it was under General Sirski's command that Kyiv was liberated, that Kharkiv was liberated, sure, that the Kursk operation was carried out to the surprise of the whole world. So I don't think that statement is accurate and true to the reality.
0: Right. The question then is, what will change as a result of changing the personnel?
2: I will repeat, the pace of the reforms will change, the agility of the armed forces. You know, General Drapaty at the moment is a battle-proven, battle-hardened general who is respected by the soldiers. He's respected by his peers in the army, other generals. He's respected by the people. He's on good terms with the, you know, revolutionary people like Mr. Fedorov, who was just dismissed. So I think overall we'll see faster reforms implemented, and that will be good.
0: Are you then disappointed that Mr. Fedorov has apparently turned down the presidential offers thus far, and he appears to be holding out to go back to being defence minister? Isn't that sort of a bit of showboating when in the end it's up to the president?
2: Mr. Fedorov is, and he's proven this, through his track record, he's somebody who's focused on achieving results, and he's an action-driven political manager. So I think at the moment, it's too early to say, you know, whether he's disappointed or, you know, we have no understanding at the moment why he turned down these proposals. But I'm sure that he will remain as part of the Ukraine team, and he will continue to implement his revolutionary ideas for the benefit of the Ukrainian army.
0: Yuri Sak talking to me from Ukraine. The American jazz musician Plas Johnson, whose tenor saxophone helped bring alive the famous theme tune for the Pink Panther films in the 1960s, has died at the age of 94. He was known not only for his performances, but also for the work he did in support of many other musicians as a session performer. Snake Davis, a UK-based saxophonist and fellow session musician, paid this tribute to Plas Johnson.
3: It's a sad loss, but it's great that he got his full four score and more years in. Not so many do, but American musician, tenor sax primarily, although he played other reeds as well. And primarily existed as a session player. And, you know, we all know and love the Pink Panther. It's absolutely wonderful. Not only is the instrument perfectly suited to the theme, but also his sound and his expression just makes it. It's iconic. But, you know, the list of the people that he played for, one of my other favorites is the Twist in the Night Away, Sam Cooke. But then he played on Marvin Gaye's Let's Get It On. He played with Rita Coolidge, Rod Stewart, Barbra Streisand, Frank Sinatra, film themes for Lalo Schifrin. He had an unbelievable career as a sideman and a session man.
0: Yeah, I suppose, I mean, a lot of people who watch television in the United States would remember him for I think 15 years on the Merv Griffith Show as the leader of the house band, as it were. But in lots of ways, it's the stuff he did away from the cameras and where he was really part of a bigger musical operation that actually had the most impact, didn't it?
3: Yeah, there was that whole team of session players called the Wrecking Crew, which was responsible for so many hit records. And he had that perfect combination of skills and attributes to make those records sound, you know, 10 times better. He had the beautiful, emotional, singing, expressive sound, and the creative ability to come up with beautiful, beautiful lines to make those solos off the cuff in the recording studio.
0: Yeah, I mean, he did the original Pink Panther theme for Henry Mancini, of course, the composer, the Peter Sellers version, as it were. And then he came back 40 years later and re-recorded it slightly differently for the film remake that starred Steve Martin. I mean, he became, for a lot of people, the go-to saxophonist, didn't he?
3: Exactly, yes. And until I looked him up these last few days and looked over his life, I think, but it's often the case with session men, they're hidden, they're in the shadows behind the scenes, but it's unbelievable the list of records that he played on and film scores and things. What a difference he made to our musical lives.
0: I'm Sean Lay at BBC World Service Studios in London, and you're listening to NewsHour. The address of the house was Salzburger Vorstadt 15 in the town of Braunau am Inn in Austria, not far from the German border. It was there on the 20th April 1889 that Adolf Hitler was born. Later on Wednesday, it will become a police station. After renting the three-storey building for decades, the Austrian government seized it and has now spent around $24 million refurbishing it. The authorities have always feared it becoming a shrine for neo-Nazis to visit. Outside, a memorial stone reads, "For peace, freedom and democracy. Never again fascism. Millions of dead worn." Austrian author Ludwig Lahier is a member of the Mauthausen Committee of Austrians, which represents victims of the Holocaust in the country. He's unhappy with this plan. He's been telling me why, but first he described Hitler's birthplace and how the building had changed since the government took control of it.
4: It has changed its facade. That is the main thing, because the Austrian Ministry of the Interior thought it would be a good idea to change the facade of Hitler's birthplace in order to avoid the symbolic quality of the house. When the state, the Ministry of the Interior, decided to buy the building, they had the idea of implementing a police station in the building.
0: You're not comfortable with this idea. Why not?
4: Well, in every political system, the police have to maintain law and order. In a functioning democracy, this is not a problem. Police are needed. But in a repressive society, more so in a dictatorship, the police can easily become a means of violent repression, I would say. Hitler's Nazi regime is a good example.
0: But why should that matter now when we're talking about a modern Austria, a very solidly democratic country?
4: Well, solid or not, that's the question. According to the polls, for instance, these days, the Austrian Freedom Party, which is a populist right-wing party founded by Nazis in the 50s, they can expect a support of nearly 40% of the votes these days in the next election.
0: Has there been an issue in recent years of people coming to visit it as a sort of a shrine to Hitler or the Nazis.
4: That was the case, or that is the case every now and then. It's not too frequent, but we have to face the fact that Hitler himself, in his book Mein Kampf, My Struggle in English, in 1925, confessed that fate decreed his birth in Braunau on the borderline of the two German countries that must be reunified by the younger generation and so on. Neither the new facade nor the police station will help to get rid of the irrational symbolic quality of Braunau.
0: There were suggestions that it might be torn down at one point. Do you have an alternative idea of what the building might be used for that could be something more positive?
4: There were very many interesting proposals for the use of the building. I give you one example, a so-called House of Responsibility, where young people from all over the world could meet and discuss concepts, develop international projects of mutual understanding of humanity, democracy. Concepts like this were not taken into consideration by the Ministry of the Interior. The main argument was police station in this building guarantees that all these worshippers will not dare to commemorate Hitler's birthday, for instance, is when there are tourists coming in order to watch the place.
0: That was Ludwig Lahir talking about the house where Hitler was born. Now let's end on something a little more uplifting. Students in the Netherlands have unveiled a prototype of what they believe is the world's first solar-powered ambulance. The team of biomedical engineers at Eindhoven University say the Stella Uva can cover up to 715 kilometres in a day. Solar panels on the roof will power not just the engine, but the medical equipment inside. For cloudy days and journeys at night, there's a solar-power-charged battery. They'll soon be off to Kenya to test it in a more remote off-road environment. Jono Basten is a member of the project team and a mechanical engineering and sustainable energy technology student at the Technical University of Eindhoven.
5: Our solar-powered ambulance, Stella Uva indeed, works based on the energy of the sun. So with that energy, we can operate both the vehicle, but also the medical equipment on the inside, which allows us to go to places most traditional ambulances cannot go. So we can deliver healthcare more consistent in places where, for example, fossil fuels or electricity grid are not available.
0: Right. So it's clearly something that, with that in mind, rather than necessarily a more general use for now, at least, you're going to test it in Kenya. What is the thinking behind going there?
5: Yeah, we are technical students, so we are very aware of how we can use this, these innovations to improve mobility, but we are not medical experts. So together with the help of AMREF Health Africa, which is an NGO, we will test the vehicle also on the medical parts. And for that, we want to go to the conditions for which the vehicle is designed. So we looked at which places is healthcare not consistent, not good enough. And we want to show that Stella Uva can be a solution to that problem. And therefore, we decided to test the vehicle in Kenya.
0: Right. Forgive me for mispronouncing the name. So the Stella Uva is, I think, an off-road vehicle, isn't it? So you've purposely designed it for places that might normally be difficult for an ambulance to get to.
5: Yes, we want to improve the healthcare worldwide. And that also means bringing healthcare closer to the people that normally would not receive healthcare. So that's those people in very off-road conditions that are in very remote places, and with Stella Uva we can go there because of its off-road capabilities.
0: Right, so you wouldn't necessarily be just doing what ambulances often do, which is pick up people who have an injury or a medical crisis and ferry them to a hospital. You've got equipment on board that's designed to do a lot of the work that would be done in a hospital, actually in that remote location.
5: Yes, indeed. It's not your typical traditional ambulance. So it doesn't bring patients to a hospital, for example. It rather brings the healthcare to the people that need it the most. So the people that don't have access to a hospital or don't have access to any healthcare at all. And with Stella Uva, we want to improve on that.
0: How proud are you guys who've developed this?
5: We started last September with 23 students. So to be able to do this in just 11 months' time is like an incredible feeling. So we are very happy and proud of the team and the work that we have all put into this project. And to finally go test it in Kenya is a unique experience.
0: That's Jarno Basten at the Technical University of Eindhoven, with much to be proud of. Congratulations to the students there. Thank you very much for your company this news hour. Don't forget, we are here twice a day, every single day of the year, with the very latest stories from the BBC World Service. I'm Sean Lay. Thank you for being with us on News Hour.

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0: We good? We good?
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0: All right, cool.
3: Go ahead, scream. Get the cops in here. That's all we need.
0: This should be played. Should be played as loud as possible.
4: You hear me?
5: Turn it up.
0: DJ R.I.G. Is going in.
4: I'm getting excited just hearing about it.
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0: another Worldwide Wednesday, live after five. Brought to you by Digicel, of course, RIG and your company, what's happening? Of course, on a Worldwide Wednesday, we go all over the globe. All type of, all genres of music. Doesn't matter, we just mix it up. All right, we got a mix up on Blender. Mix today for Worldwide Wednesday, all right? And of course, we're gonna take the flight. Let's go.
1: Ladies and gentlemen, this is the captain speaking. Just about ready to depart. I should be away on schedule in the next couple of minutes or so. Flight time will be 40 minutes with eventually reach a cruising altitude of 35,000 feet. We'll do our best to give you a smooth flight, so the turbulence is always a possibility, and for that reason, it's company policy to recommend you keep your latch securely fast throughout the flight.

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1: Premier and Minister of Health discuss future of healthcare in TCI. Carnival Corporation expands meal program to the Bahamas. France becomes first EU country to ban social media for children. We have the latest in sports and the weather. 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

0: Listeners, we are already halfway through our work week once again. It's Wednesday, July 22nd, 2026. Thank you so much for joining me on the Nation Station. I'm Zoya Fassler. The Department of Motor Vehicles and the Royal Turks and Caicos Islands Police Force are advising the general public regarding the operation of electronic scooters, or e-scooters, across the islands. The authorities say they have observed a notable increase in e-scooters being operated on main roads by children, underage individuals, and riders who do not possess a valid driver's license. Under the laws of the Turks and Caicos Islands, e-scooters are classified as motor vehicles. Consequently, operating them on public roads requires a valid driver's license of the correct class. The Royal Turks and Caicos Islands Police Force and the Department of Motor Vehicles encourages parents and guardians to carefully consider the risks of allowing minors to ride e-scooters on public streets. It is against the law and deemed very dangerous. Because e-scooters lack structural protection, younger riders may lack the traffic awareness and reaction times needed to navigate safely, placing them at risk of serious injury. Individuals operating e-scooters on public roads without the required driving credentials will face legal consequences, and parents will also be held accountable if they unlawfully permit underage children to operate these vehicles. Both departments appreciate the community's cooperation in prioritizing safety, adhering to traffic laws, and helping keep our roads safe for everyone. Now, Premier of the Turks and Caicos Islands, Honorable Charles Washington Mizik, and Minister of Health and Human Services, Honorable Kyle Knowles, recently sat down to discuss the termination of the InterHealth Canada contract and the future of health care in the Turks and Caicos Islands. Ardenae Denny has more.
1: On July 21st, the Premier and the Minister of Health held a national briefing to give the country an update on the healthcare systems within the TCI. The Premier began by reassuring the country of continued health services.
2: Firstly, let me say that this is not a crisis. We are facing a unique opportunity to reset how we deliver healthcare services in these beautiful Turks and Caicos Islands. It is no secret that the government and the government of the Turks and Caicos Islands and InterHealth Canada has been in negotiations for well over a year now as to how we exit the current contract between ourselves and InterHealth Canada because we have had differences for a very, very long time. The arrangement, the agreement, or the relationship, in my view, have become irretrievably broken down. And so this moment, whether it was initiated by the Turks and Caicos Islands government or by InterHealth Canada, was bound to come. Contracts are terminated on a regular basis, particularly those between investors and governments. And so this one is no different. And so I want to make it clear, very, very clear, that what is happening has absolutely no immediate impact on the delivery of health care to these beautiful Turks and Caicos Islands.
1: The Premier also spoke to some of the issues the government has had with InterHealth Canada.
2: There have been contractual questions or issues around whether InterHealth Canada is living up to its obligation as it relates to the facilities management, right, which has resulted in the holding back of certain payments in order to ensure that those obligations by InterHealth Canada have been met. And so that is the crux of the disagreement. Mm-hmm. And that is the reason why they have issued the letter they have issued, right? Nothing to do with the delivery of the healthcare aspect of this business.
1: Honorable Knowles also reassured the medical staff within InterHealth Canada.
3: It's important for the actual persons who are administrating over the healthcare system to be reassured that the government is being responsible and being fair and mitigating all risks so that the services that they provide to our patients and to our countrymen is continued without any negative impact. We do see this as a wonderful opportunity to continue to communicate and to assure them that as we go through this period of transition, that the services on both sides are not going to be negatively impacted. We do realize that over time, there will be more conversations arising. There may be greater concerns that may come about. But rest assured that we are working feverishly to bring this to bring some closure to the matter as time progresses. The ministry is also monitoring it nationally as well, because we do realize that everything has a knock-on effect. So while we may be heightened to providentialis, we are also concerned about Grand Turk and the medical services in Grand Turk as well. So we're taking a very comprehensive approach to make sure that we communicate effectively and efficiently, but we're also fair and transparent in our day-to-day communication so that persons know that the level of service and the quality of service and the efficiency that is expected will continue.
1: He also spoke to the polyclinics that will be established and the future of healthcare in TCI.
3: Healthcare, with the new polyclinic model that we're now onboarding as well, it would help us to mitigate and to manage a lot of the expectations of a growing population here in these Turks and Caicos Islands. So we are not lost as to what needs to happen. We are properly poised in the driver's seat to take on the challenges of the day. And we will do everything within our power. And I will say this very frankly, people have to allow us to do our job.
4: Yes.
3: You know, we're here to govern. We're here to manage healthcare for our people, and we will do just that.
5: Either one of you, one final thing, if I may. A number of persons asked me when the minister received the keys to the polyclinic last week. Mm. Several people asked me, what is a polyclinic? What type of services will be available at the polyclinic? Can we tell the public that now, Minister, please?
3: So traditionally, one would have gone to a clinic and received minimal care, enough care that you could have transitioned to the hospital. What you would find in this polyclinic, you will find a bit more specialized areas, such as your dental, your ophthalmology, the lab services. You can also have gynecology services. You'd also have the CT scans and the x-rays. All of those services that are not currently embedded in your traditional clinic are now being done or will be carried out at the polyclinic, as well as your primary healthcare screenings and what have you. So what it does, it just helps to take some of the burden off of the secondary care component and put some of the onus on the primary healthcare, because with the nature and the number of NCDs or non-communicable diseases that we're faced with here in the country, we deemed it best to put in measures that can help us from a preventative standpoint. So early detection, early screening, a lot of these things can now be done at the primary healthcare level.
1: Overall, the government is optimistic about the future of healthcare within the TCI and have pledged to continue working diligently to afford the Turks and Caicos Islands with quality healthcare.
0: Thank you so much, Danae. And a Turks and Caicos Islands government scholarship recipient has earned top honors after graduating with distinction from the University of the West Indies, Mona. Dr. Simony Parker Petit Ferrer successfully completed the Bachelor of Medicine, Bachelor of Surgery, MBBS program, graduating with distinction in the final MBBS exit examination. In a press statement issued, the Ministry of Education, Youth, Sports and Culture announced that Dr. Parker Petit Ferrer was also recognized as the top performer in pathology and in obstetrics and gynecology clinical rotations during UE's pledge ceremony held on June 18, 2026. Since beginning her medical studies in 2021, she's consistently demonstrated academic excellence, earning a place on the dean's list for three consecutive years while actively participating in community outreach initiatives. Minister of Education Rachel Taylor praised the young physician's accomplishment, describing it as a proud moment for the Turks and Caicos Islands, and noting that her success underscores the value and impact of the government's scholarship program. According to the ministry, Dr. Parker Petit Ferrer's achievement highlights the scholarship program's role in developing highly skilled professionals who can contribute to national development and strengthen healthcare services across the Turks and Caicos Islands. Congratulations, Dr. Simony. and demonstrating its ongoing commitment to strengthening the real estate profession in the Turks and Caicos Islands. Turks and Caicos Sotheby's International Realty delivered an educational presentation to over 51 real estate agents and brokers during the Turks and Caicos Real Estate Association, or TCREA, monthly meeting on July 1st, 2026. Presented by Richard Sankar, broker of Turks and Caicos Sotheby's International, the session, Navigating a Slower Real Estate Market, Tools, Habits, and Strategies to Thrive When Transactions Slow Down, provided practical strategies to help real estate professionals adapt to changing market conditions while continuing to deliver exceptional value to their clients. The presentation covered practical strategies for navigating today's market, including relationship building, client education, marketing, technology, and business development. Throughout the session, Sankar emphasized that long-term success is built on consistency, professionalism, and a commitment to continuous learning. The training is one of many initiatives supporting Turks and Caicos Sotheby's International Realty's epic vision, reflecting the brokerage's commitment to elevating the next generation of real estate leaders and strengthening the future of the industry through education, innovation, and collaboration. That was your local news. Regional is up next.

Just 1 year after celebrating the opening of Celebration Key on Grand Bahama, Carnival Corporation, the world's largest cruise company, has reached another milestone in the Bahamas with the launch of its surplus meal donation program. The expansion marks the latest step in the company's global efforts to reduce food waste while supporting communities through meaningful local partnerships. The program's first donation in the Bahamas included more than 318 pounds of prepared unserved meals from ships Carnival Freedom and Carnival Conquest. The meals were safely offloaded and delivered to the Grand Bahama Children's Home and the Urban Renewal Authority for distribution within the local community. Collected, rapidly chilled, and transported under strict food safety protocols and in compliance with local regulations, the initiative establishes a framework for future donations from Carnival ships calling on the Bahamas. The launch further demonstrated Carnival Corporation's long-term commitment to the Bahamas, where its investments and community partnerships extend well beyond tourism. Carnival Corporation also continues to support communities throughout the Bahamas through ship donation and volunteer initiatives. Since late 2025, the company has completed more than 20 ship donations across Nassau, Grand Bahama, and Eleuthera, providing furniture, clothing, bicycles, and other household goods from Carnival Cruise Line vessels to local families, schools, community centers, and charitable organizations. To date, 19 organizations across sectors, including disaster relief, youth development, education, healthcare, and social services, have benefited from these donations. The surplus meal donation program is a key pillar of Carnival Corporation's Less Leftover strategy, which aims to reduce food waste while creating positive social and environmental impact. By safely redirecting high-quality surplus meals through trusted local partners, the initiative helps reduce waste while providing nutritious food to communities in need. Since launching in 2017, Carnival Corporation's surplus meal donation program has expanded to 20 ports worldwide, helping address food insecurity in communities visited by its ships. The addition of the Bahamas builds on recent program launches in Roatan, Honduras, and the Dominican Republic. As of the end of 2025, the initiative had provided more than 320,000 meal portions globally. That was Regional News. World News is up next.

France has officially passed legislation to become the first European Union nation to ban social media for children under the age of 15. Approved by both chambers of the French Parliament, the National Assembly, and the Senate, the landmark law targets major platforms like TikTok, Instagram, Snapchat, and X, formerly Twitter. Timeline and enforcement. For new accounts, children under 15 are blocked from creating new profiles starting September 1st, 2026. For existing accounts, platforms have until January 1st of 2027 to identify and delete or suspend existing profiles held by minors. The legislation simultaneously extends a full ban on mobile phones inside high schools. The initiative serves as a flagship domestic policy of President Emmanuel Macron's administration. French authorities and regulators fast-tracked the law following data showing that minors spend an average of over 80 minutes daily on single apps like TikTok. Concerns cited by lawmakers include algorithmic promotion of extreme content, escalating rates of teen depression, body image issues, and recent high-profile parental lawsuits linking unregulated digital access to teen suicides. To verify compliance, the French government intends to use an age verification framework currently being tested alongside the European Commission. However, the law faces criticism regarding its practical enforcement. Left-wing opposition groups voted against the bill, arguing that mandatory age checks dismantle online anonymity and will be easily bypassed via technical loopholes like VPNs. France joins Australia, which passed a similar ban for children under the age of 16. Other European nations like Spain, Greece, and Italy have also drafted restricted access policies. That was World News. Sports is up next.

0: Vincent and the Grenadines etched its name into Caribbean squash history after capturing its first ever Caribbean Area Squash Association Junior Team Championship, capping a remarkable week of competition with a commanding victory over defending champions Guyana. The historic triumph marked an exciting moment for Vincentian squash as the nation's talented junior team combined outstanding individual performances with exceptional teamwork to emerge as the region's newest champions. The title capped an impressive tournament in which St. Vincent and the Grenadines also collected an impressive haul of individual medals and finished third overall among all participating nations. The Vincentians signaled their championship ambitions early with an outstanding showing in the individual events, securing 2 gold medals, 1 silver, and 1 bronze. Zavin Garrick dominated the under-11 division to claim gold, while Jaden George captured the under-17 title with an equally impressive campaign. The boys' doubles pairing earned a silver medal, while Jadon Williams added to the country's success by taking bronze in the under-19 competition. Those results highlighted the depth and quality of one of the strongest junior squads ever assembled by St. Vincent and the Grenadines. Entering the team competition as the tournament's top seed, St. Vincent and the Grenadines justified that ranking from the opening matches. Their dominant run continued in the semifinals, where they defeated the Cayman Islands 4-2 to book a rematch against Guyana in the championship final. Guyana entered the final seeking revenge after suffering a 5-1 defeat to the Vincentians during the group stage, but St. Vincent and the Grenadines once again delivered when it mattered most. The nation's success extended beyond the boys' championship team. The girls' team battled to a commendable 9th-place finish, contributing valuable points to the country's overall tally. Combined with the boys' achievements, their performance helped St. Vincent and the Grenadines secure 3rd place overall in the tournament, highlighting the continued growth and depth of the country's junior squash program. While the team will now set its sights on defending its regional title in 2027, under-17 champion Jaden George has already turned his attention to an even bigger stage. Fresh from his Caribbean success, George will compete at the World Junior Squash Championships in Canada from July 20th through the 31st, where he will test himself against many of the world's best young players. His participation represents another milestone for a Vincentian program that has announced itself as a force in Caribbean squash, transforming years of steady progress into a historic regional championship that will long be remembered in the nation's sporting history. That was sports. Let's take a look at the weather. The TCI National Weather Service will provide us with the 3-day forecast.
1: For the general situation, a broad trough moving across the Turks and Caicos Islands today will bring increased cloudiness and the chance of showers and thunderstorm activity. The weather for all areas, partly cloudy with a low chance of widely scattered showers and isolated thunderstorms through tonight. The winds will be northeast to east at 10 to 20 knots, and the seas will be slight to moderate with wave heights of 2 to 4 feet near shore, building up to 5 feet offshore. The daytime high temperature will be 91 degrees Fahrenheit with a heat index of 102 degrees Fahrenheit, and the overnight low temperature will be 81 degrees Fahrenheit. Sunset will be at 7:32 p.m., the next high tide will be at 4:09 p.m., and the next low tide will be at 10:52 p.m. For the extended forecast, cloudy skies with periods of showers and thunderstorms are expected to persist through Thursday, gradually easing on Friday as conditions improve. The forecast for Thursday: a low chance of widely scattered showers and isolated thunderstorms, partly cloudy with a high near 88 degrees. Thursday night, a low chance of isolated showers, partly cloudy with a low around 79 degrees. The winds will be east to southeast at 10 to 15 knots, and the seas will be slight to moderate with wave heights of 2 to 4 feet near shore, building up to 6 feet offshore. Sunrise will be at 6:17 a.m. and sunset will be at 7:32 p.m. The forecast for Friday: a low chance of isolated showers, a mix of sun and clouds with a high near 90 degrees. Friday night, mostly fair with a low around 79 degrees. Winds will be southeasterly at 10 to 15 knots, becoming easterly in the evening. The seas will be smooth to sight with wave heights of 3 feet or less near shore, building up to 4 feet offshore. Sunrise will be at 6:18 a.m. and sunset will be at 7:32 p.m. For the tropical weather outlook, active systems, Tropical Storm Bertha is located over the northern Gulf of America and will move near or along the northern Gulf Coast during the next couple of days. Tropical cyclone formation is not expected during the next 7 days. And that is the 3-day public weather forecast issued on Wednesday, July 22nd, 2026, by the Turks and Caicos Islands National Weather Service.
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